0: We got this media release from Transport New South Wales. Change traffic conditions at various locations in Broken Hill. Motorists are advised of changed traffic conditions for essential maintenance work across Broken Hill from this Wednesday, May 13th. Work including road pavement resurfacing, road sweeping and line marking will be carried out in the following locations. Silver City Highway from Queen Street to about 600 metres south of the Cananda Road intersection. Argent Street between the Phillips Street and Warren Street intersections. Bonanza Street between the Eyre Street and Gibson Street intersections. Work will be carried out between 7 a.m. and 6 p.m. from Monday to Saturday and is expected to take 8 days to complete, weather permitting. Single lane closures, intermittent stopping and reduced speed limits of 40 kilometres per hour will be in place during work hours for the safety of workers and motorists. The speed limit will revert to the posted speed outside of work hours. Motorists are advised to drive to the conditions, follow the directions of signs and traffic control, and allow up to 10 minutes of extra travel time. So there you go, some roadworks kicking off this Wednesday onwards. Weather, what's it doing? Today on the hill, sunny, top of 21, minimum of 8 for tonight. Tomorrow, Tuesday, cloudy, 22. We're currently 17 degrees. And Menindee today, sunny, top of 23, minimum of 8 for tonight. You're currently on 15 degrees. 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

Feeling just that little bit dry? 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
1: Hello, I'm Shannon Kirkwood. The Royal Commission into Anti-Semitism and Social Cohesion has heard the vast majority of anti-Semitic incidents in Australia are not reported. Tali Blickblau is the chief executive of anti-hate organisation The Door Foundation. She's told the Royal Commission today victim-based crimes like anti-Semitism are often underreported.
2: Either because the victim is concerned for their own safety or because they don't have confidence that it's going to be dealt with.
1: She also says a study found up to 75% of incidents on the sporting field are never reported. Her comments come after a woman who allegedly used an anti-Semitic slur at a children's netball game over the weekend was charged by police. Oil prices have risen today after the US and Iran failed to agree on a peace proposal. Restrictions in the Strait of Hormuz are continuing. US President Donald Trump says Iran's latest response to end the war is totally unacceptable. Tehran wants an immediate end to the war on all fronts, a halt to a US naval blockade and guarantees of no further attacks. Tomorrow's federal budget will include a push to secure agreement over environmental laws. Treasurer Jim Chalmers says more than $500 million in funding will be on the table to implement the landmark reforms, which aim to reduce approval times for housing, energy and critical minerals projects. More on tomorrow's budget, and the Prime Minister says Australians will be provided a reason for his backflip on negative gearing and capital gains tax. Labor is expected to break a number of election promises in announcing tax reform. Anthony Albanese has told the ABC his government will be doing what it can to address intergenerational inequity.
3: That is what we're driven by the best outcome for the nation. And if we do change our position on any policy, we will explain why it is that that is occurring.
1: It will cost more to send parcels via Australia Post next month. The Postal Service is increasing its surcharge to 19.5% due to rising fuel prices, up from 12% this month. Advocates say a new report highlighting the economic benefits of a proposed major gas project in Western Australia is a dangerous distraction from environmental issues. Laura Devoy reports.
4: Citing independent modelling, Woodside says the proposed Browse to Northwest Shelf project would deliver hundreds of billions of dollars in gross domestic product and taxes nationally, and it would provide nearly 5,000 full-time equivalent jobs at its peak. But Greenpeace says if the project goes ahead, it would pose unacceptable risks to the environment, including Scott Reef, which is home to several endangered species, including pygmy blue whales, green sea turtles, and dusky sea snakes. It says WA has access to world-class renewable energy resources, which reduces the need for gas.
1: New research shows older Australians who reduce either dietary fat or animal-based protein show signs of reduced biological age. A study by the University of Sydney, published in Ageing Cell, found people aged 65 to 75 who were subjected to dietary intervention for just 4 weeks showed a reduction in biological age. Researchers say the findings highlight the potential for dietary interventions to rapidly improve health and ageing outcomes in older age, but they say it offers only a preliminary indication and are calling for longer-term trials. Turning to sport, Lucas Herbert has secured a spot at the US Open after claiming his maiden LIV Golf title. The Australian finished 24 under, 4 shots ahead of Spaniard Sergio Garcia in second. The US Open will get underway in New York next month.
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6: Today in the Silver City, it'll be sunny with a maximum of 22 and dropping to an overnight low of 6. Tomorrow Tuesday will be partly cloudy with a maximum of 23 and dropping to an overnight minimum of 9. And looking ahead for Wednesday, partly cloudy with a possible shower and reaching a maximum of 22 degrees. In Menindee today, it'll be sunny with a maximum of 23 and dropping to an overnight low of 10. Tomorrow Tuesday will be partly cloudy with a top of 23, dropping to an overnight low of 13. And looking ahead for Wednesday, partly cloudy with possible showers, reaching a high of 23 degrees. Maximum of 23 and dropping to an overnight minimum of 9. And looking ahead for Wednesday, partly cloudy with a possible shower and reaching a maximum of 22 degrees. In Menindee today, it'll be sunny with a maximum of 23 and dropping to an overnight low of 10. Tomorrow, Tuesday, it'll be partly cloudy with a top of 23, dropping to an overnight low of 30.

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Feeling just that little bit dry? 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
1: Good afternoon, I'm Peter Hislop. A Nationals MP says he remains committed to the coalition after hinting he might join One Nation following the party's win in the Farrer by-election. Queensland-based Flynn MP Colin Boyce had reportedly told The Guardian he was a member of the National Party at this point in time and that it's a lot easier to campaign for Pauline Hanson in Rockhampton. But Mr Boyce has today said he was just pointing out the political landscape.
2: Everybody's probably seen the clickbait reports from The Guardian newspaper. Please disregard. I remain a dedicated member of the National Party.
1: Queensland has cleared a backlog of untested DNA kits following a series of failings at its state-run forensics lab. In November 2024, there were more than 600 rape kits and 11,700 major crime samples waiting to be tested. The state government says since it outsourced testing to the United States, the backlog for rape kits has been cleared, while the major crime backlog is now below 3,500. Forensic Science Queensland will restart testing rape kits in July. The Victorian government says it's continuing to work to close loopholes in laws protecting emergency service workers. In recent weeks, a paramedic, who was 12 weeks pregnant at the time, was punched in the face and the stomach by a patient, while another was allegedly stabbed while ordering a coffee. Both paramedics and the unborn baby are reported to be okay. Health Minister Harriet Ching says the Law Reform Commission is working to identify how the law can be clarified.
3: How we can make it clear that when somebody is working, whether or not they are on duty, that they can have the protection of those further and more significant sanctions and punishments that will apply to anybody who causes them harm.
1: A new report has found around one in two Australian home buyers say they're feeling less confident, while average loan sizes have increased 11% year on year as buyers continue to grapple with rising costs. The federal government is tipped to reveal changes to negative gearing and halve the capital gains tax in tomorrow's budget. Mortgage Choice CEO Anthony Waldron says high interest rates are forcing mortgages up.
4: It's clear buyers are needing to borrow more to keep pace with the market, with the value of loans for purchases up over 16% year on year. The average loan size nationally now sits at $696,000, up nearly $68,000 in a year.
1: A French national from a cruise ship affected by the hantavirus outbreak has been showing symptoms while on a chartered flight home. Four Australians will arrive in Perth tonight, with residents of New South Wales to be immediately transported to a quarantine facility at Westmead Hospital in Sydney. Three passengers have died after travelling on the ship, but the World Health Organisation has called for calm, saying it is not another coronavirus. The Australian Centre for Disease Control says the risk to Australia remains low. And in entertainment news, Delta Goodrum has walked the turquoise carpet at the opening of this year's Eurovision Song Contest.
5: To me, Eurovision is an icon in itself, and so I feel very honoured and grateful to be a part of what is an institution of 70 years of amazing music. So for me, I look at it with great gratitude to join the party.
1: Her semi-final is on Friday with the song Eclipse, a favourite for the top five. And in sport, in the NRL, Nathan Cleary has extended his lead in the Dally M medal count. The Penrith Panthers halfback added 5 points to his tally yesterday when the Panthers beat the Canberra Raiders. He's now 7 points ahead of New Zealand Warriors forward Jackson Ford and 8 above teammate Dylan Edwards. Voting goes behind closed doors in 2 weeks' time.
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7: Today in the Silver City, it'll be sunny with a maximum of 22 and dropping to an overnight low of 6. Tomorrow Tuesday will be partly cloudy with a maximum of 23 and dropping to an overnight minimum of 9. And looking ahead for Wednesday, partly cloudy with a possible shower and reaching a maximum of 22 degrees. In Menindee today, it'll be sunny with a maximum of 23 and dropping to an overnight low of 10. Tomorrow Tuesday will be partly cloudy with a top of 23, dropping to an overnight low of 13. And looking ahead for Wednesday, partly cloudy with possible showers, reaching a high of 23 degrees. Today's UV rating is medium. Currently in the Silver City, it is 22, and in Menindee, 23 degrees.
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1: Feeling just that little bit dry? Then wet yourself on some of this stuff. 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
1: Hello, I'm Peter Hislop. We begin with some breaking news. A body believed to be that of alleged triple murderer Julian Ingram has been found at Mount Hope in New South Wales, south of the town of Cobar, beside an abandoned ute. Ingram allegedly fatally shot his pregnant former partner and her friend and aunt at Lake Gajeligo. The search has been underway since January 22nd. Western Region Commander Andrew Holland says the body was found next to the ute linked to Ingram.
2: Next to this vehicle, police have also located a male body in a very decomposed state. Next to this body is a firearm, and at this point police believe that the person laying next to the vehicle could be Julian Ingram, but is yet to be formally identified.
1: New South Wales Premier Chris Minns says Labor has 9 months to win votes in Western Sydney after One Nation announced they'll be targeting seats ahead of the March state election. The minor party won the federal seat of Farrer at the weekend's by-election. Chris Minns says the coalition shouldn't make a preference deal with Pauline Hanson's party.
3: We will be under pressure in some of our seats, and there'll be some Labor voters that don't want to vote Labor and are prepared to vote for Pauline Hanson. We've got 9 months to try and get them back. But I don't think it's enough to say we're coming. You've got to deliver the policies, and you have to explain to the public in Western Sydney how you're going to make life better.
1: A regional Victorian community is fighting against a plan which will make the area a renewable energy zone. Vic Grid has included Dookie and the broader Goulburn Valley region in the Central North REZ. A petition for a parliamentary review of that decision has garnered more than 6,000 signatures. A community meeting is being held tonight at the Dookie Community Centre. Farmer Monica Sutherland told National Radio News concerns are not being heard and the process is becoming increasingly frustrating.
4: We're definitely not against renewable energy. We just want the same process that every other res or proposed res in Victoria has had, which was 12 months of evidence gathering and consultation. And we don't just want to be ticked off and disregarded so that they can tidy things up before September.
1: Advocates say a new report highlighting the economic benefits of a proposed major gas project in Western Australia is a dangerous distraction from environmental issues. Laura Devoy reports.
5: Citing independent modelling, Woodside says the proposed Browse to Northwest Shelf project would deliver hundreds of billions of dollars in gross domestic product and taxes nationally, and it would provide nearly 5,000 full-time equivalent jobs at its peak. But Greenpeace says if the project goes ahead, it would pose unacceptable risks to the environment, including Scott Reef, which is home to several endangered species, including pygmy blue whales, green sea turtles, and dusky sea snakes. It says WA has access to world-class renewable energy resources, which reduces the need for gas.
1: The Royal Australasian College of Physicians is being investigated by the Australian Charities and Not-for-Profits Commission, with staff directed to preserve material relating to compliance with the ACNC's governance standards. The college, which has over 32,000 member physicians in Australia, has been plagued with long-term infighting, which came to a head at a recent extraordinary general meeting where the police were called. And in NRL, Titans prodigy Zane Harrison believes his debut was timed to perfection in the side's 28-12 defeat of the Sydney Roosters on Friday. The 20-year-old registered 22 tackles and says he was left buzzing. The change came following coach Josh Hannay's decision to dump Lachlan Ilias for the match.
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7: Tonight in the Silver City, we're dropping to an overnight low of 6 for tomorrow Tuesday. It'll be partly cloudy with a top of 23 and dropping to an overnight low of 9. And looking ahead for Wednesday, partly cloudy with possible showers and reaching a maximum of 22 and dropping to an overnight low of 12. In Menindi tonight, dropping to an overnight low of 10. Tomorrow Tuesday will be partly cloudy with a maximum of 23 and dropping to an overnight low of 13. And looking ahead for Wednesday, partly cloudy with a possible shower and reaching a high of 23 and dropping to an overnight low of 16 degrees. Currently 16 in Broken Hill and in Menindi, 20 degrees.
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0: It's Halloween, everyone. Welcome to the movie show with PK and Kathy.
1: Hello.
0: How are you?
1: Good.
0: Yes, the movie show first episode tonight. Glad to be back on air. And we're going to talk about movies, and we're going to do this every week. So thank you for tuning in. And, well, why are we doing this? What do we know about movies, Kathy?
1: What do we know about movies? I think with movies it's very much a case of I know what I like, which is, in art speak, means that I don't really know much, but I do know, if I like something and whether I want to share it or not. But, yeah, I like movies. I love going to the movies and I love watching them. So, so that seemed a good enough reason to come and, tell everyone else about my thoughts about it.
0: We've actually... started a little movie night a while ago where we're meeting regularly and watching movies together. And
1: yep.
0: The more weird and the more wonderful they are, the better.
1: Yes.
0: And that's been fun. So we're hoping to share some of that passion for films over these shows.
1: Yeah.
0: Every hour on a Monday at 6.
1: And we hope that other people will join in as well. So it won't just necessarily be the Kathy and PK show. It may, we may have other people on. And
0: we'd love some guests,
1: yeah.
0: Absolutely.
1: Yep.
0: Everybody's got their favourite movies, and we'd love everybody to talk about them.
1: Yes.
0: So yes, hopefully we're going to have some guests in the future. But today, of course, being Halloween, I thought it's a great way to start this new show, and that sort of gives the theme, really. So we're going to feature three horror movies on tonight's show. We're going to talk about them. And they're from different eras as well. So one of them is a fairly new movie called X, which was only released this year. And then we are going to talk about a Swedish vampire movie called Let the Right One In.
1: Mm-hmm.
0: And Poltergeist, classic from the 1980s.
1: Yep.
0: We're going to cover that as well. So, I mean, it's always hard to pick, There's so many great films out there, and I love horror movies. I know you do.
1: Well, I've come round to them a lot more than I used to be. Going to see Hereditary at the cinema. I think I've still got PTSD from that.
0: Yes.
1: But I have hardened over recent years, and I can actually watch most of them now without, looking down at my phone or pretending something's really interesting over in the corner. But yes, it is. It's practice, I think, watching horror films.
0: And so you've just recently watched X, which is a very new movie released this year. Tell us a little bit about that.
1: Yeah, sure. So, as you said, released just this year. It's actually part of a trilogy, which is really interesting. So I think, anyway, because it seems like the films are all a bit different in their way as well. Having only seen one so far, though, I believe Pearl will be released next month, which
0: is sort of the prequel,
1: one.
0: I guess.
1: Yeah. At least it's first chronologically, but so it's the prequel to X. And there's a character, Pearl is a character in X and is actually the psycho killer, I suppose we can say. I think we can say that quite safely.
0: Spoiler alert.
1: Oh, spoiler alert. But I think you can see that even in the trailer if you watch it. But and then the third film is Maxine, who is who's the main actress in X as well. So, all about these women doing all very different things and very interesting women, may I add, as well. But set in 1979, and it's got a real 70s slasher feel about it. And it is. It's in that slasher genre, so where people die in very gruesome ways. And quite, and it is quite entertaining, for that kind of thing. And one of those ones where you can see it coming and you go, no! And also has that slasher combination of sex and death as well. So the whole scenario being set up where you have a group of young people travelling through Texas and they're going to a farmhouse and they're going to shoot an adult film, being the 70s and the adult film.

0: industry is growing and flourishing, and they're going to take part in this, and they've got the actors, they've got the producer, and they've got the two sort of the filmmakers. So it's the AJ, I think he's called, and his girlfriend, who holds the boom mic, it seems, for most of it. And then they go to this farmhouse, which is owned by this elderly couple who are just very strange and very creepy. And they go down, and without the owner's knowledge, they're there to shoot a film called The Farmer's Wife. And you do see some of the actual film being made, and it's in that very, old school parody almost of a porn film, mm. Why I just happened by this farmhouse. And, you know, it's very hot. Would you like to come inside for a drink? You know, that kind of thing. And then the elderly couple become more and more creepy and more sort of, that feeling of things getting ominous sort of build up. So, and I don't want to spoil too much of it, but it was really interesting. It was in because it was that traditional slasher film, but with a bit of a, I don't know, but it was different enough to make it interesting, I thought. So there was a bit more, like the characters were more, a bit more three-dimensional than what you'd normally get in that type of film. Interesting that they still have that. I think it's called a Psycho Biddy film, where you've got that the woman who used to be very beautiful, but then she's aged and she's gone mad because she's not beautiful anymore, and it sort of and it's turned her into something evil. So that was another sort of like Whatever Happened to Baby Jane? It's that kind of thing, but even worse in this one. And the editing I thought was absolutely fascinating as well. They had sort of parts where, I don't know if you noticed when you saw it, but there were parts where they actually cut in very quick scenes of in repetition of what was coming up next, even though it wasn't actually anything particularly remarkable even, but it was a very interesting technique, I thought, and some great cinematography as well. Filmed in New Zealand, despite the fact that it's in Texas, set in Texas, and I wouldn't have thought New Zealand would be a replacement for Texas, but honestly, I didn't question it when I watched it. I just thought, oh, yeah, that's, you know, that looks American to me, you know. So, yeah, so they must have chosen their sites well, and, yeah. But there's a great scene, you remember, where she's swimming in the water and there's an alligator. So, I won't spoil that either, but that certainly has presence, that alligator. And the alligator's apparently in Pearl as well, in the prequel film.
1: Well, they get quite old, don't they?
0: Well, so I would say, or maybe it's the mother of, I don't know, anyway. it was a really interesting film. Recommend it if people can tolerate a slasher. It's an interesting and quirky enough just to be, you know, even if you're not into slashers per se, but like an interesting sort of art house film, I'd recommend it.
1: And where is it being shown?
0: Amazon Prime streaming. I think that's all that it is available on at the moment, actually. I think there's a, as far as I could tell. And should note that it's rated R, so it's not for the tin lids, that one, obviously. But just in case, we'll just put that out there. It was very interesting, and looking forward to seeing the prequel and the sequel as well.
1: Well, I guess even the title X is sort of referring to X-rated films.
0: Yes.
1: Back in the day.
0: And I note that Maxine has got like three X's in it.
1: Yeah.
0: So I think Maxine's going to go forth with her career. It's very clever.
1: There's a lot of, and I quite enjoyed it as well, I have to say. Mm-hmm. It's a very clever pastiche, homage to the 70s slasher films. Yep. There's a lot of elements and visual elements in there that are so reminiscent of Texas Chainsaw Massacre.
0: Yes, yeah.
1: It's building up that sort of tension as well, like where the first half, it's sort of you just build the tension and nothing really happens yet and then all hell breaks loose.
0: Yeah.
1: So that's sort of the formula.
0: Yes, yeah.
1: But it was certainly, I think the art house part was also just, there were some really good actors and the motivations of the people in it, especially of Pearl, is a lot more than what you'd expect from a B-movie.
0: You know? Yeah, yeah. And one scene that stuck in my mind too was when AJ, the filmmaker, he's very upset and he's crying in the shower. And it just made me think of Psycho, you know, of course. It's sort of, it was just so sort of, like you say, little homages to,
1: yes,
0: a grand history of slasher flicks.
1: But it's interesting because we live in times where, you know, it seems to be every movie that's released is a remake or a reboot or a prequel or stealing very bluntly from existing great films.
0: Yep.
1: And although this one does certainly reference a lot of, has very clear references to older films, it is quite original nonetheless. And I've heard very positive things about Pearl, which was, I think they shot it back to back. Pearl being the prequel.
0: Same, yeah, in New Zealand as well.
1: Yeah, yeah. Texas, but they must have good incentives in New Zealand for films to be shot. That's often the reason why one chooses to go to a different country.
0: I reckon, and also the dollar, just the dollar value, I imagine, as well. Yeah.
1: Well, slasher films, interesting. I just watched Halloween yesterday and I should have probably back announced for anyone who didn't recognise that theme at the beginning of the show, which was, of course, the main theme from Halloween back in 1978. John Carpenter, the director, was also the person responsible for the film score. Very iconic film. And in a way, in many ways, the first slasher. And it set down sort of a lot of the rules of what a slasher movie is. And I think there's 13 Halloween movies now. But you don't have to watch any of the sequels. Just watch the original. That's
0: well,
1: fine.
0: They've all got
1: that's
0: the
1: enough.
0: Same plot.
1: Exactly. And I think it's still one of the most lucrative movies ever made, because I think they made it for $300,000, which was even not, in 1978, not a lot of money.
0: Yeah.
1: And I think it made nearly $80 million. Like, that's a good return on investment. But.
0: Well, that was the other thing, too, about X, was that they made it for only $1 million, which by today's standards is tiny, tiny. Yeah.
1: Well, the actors must have just all played for
0: probably
1: free.
0: For fun. Yeah.
1: That is,
0: yeah, or returns on box office, I think, is the other thing you can do. But
1: interesting.
0: Yeah.
1: Well, you've picked a piece from the soundtrack, I believe.
0: Yes, yeah, called "Wee Wee Marie," which is this is a sung by Chelsea Wolfe for the film, but it is a cover of a 1918 song from the war, which is also the setting for Pearl, is centered around World War I. So I believe that's why this music was chosen for this film. So
1: it all ties in.
0: Exactly.
1: Well, here it is. You're listening to a repeat of The Movie Show, episode 1, first aired last year.

0: very ominous music there by Chelsea Wolf, a song called Wee Wee Marie, that she wrote for the film, did you say, Kathy?
1: No, covered it.
0: Covered it for the film, yeah. Old song, 1918. Yes. And the movie's called X, so we heard, Kathy talked very well about this movie. It makes me feel like I want to watch it again, which I probably will. And now we're going to talk about a Swedish film. Me being European, I'm trying to infuse the show, maybe not every week, but with a non-English speaking film, because there's so many great ones out there. And I thought, well, we ticked off the slasher genre. Now we're talking about vampires. And there's, of course, well, vampires have been popular ever since Bela Lugosi. And there are so many different movies, but this particular one is a Swedish film. It's 114 minutes long. Released in 2008, so it's a few years old now. It was directed by Thomas Alfredson, and is based on the 2004 novel of the same name by John Lindquist, who also wrote the screenplay, which is always a good sign if the novelist can be, you know, captured by the director to actually write the screenplay as well. And the film tells the story of a bullied 12-year-old boy who develops a friendship with a strange child in a suburb of Stockholm in the early 1980s. Director Alfredson was not so much concerned with the horror and the vampire conventions. He decided to tone down many of the elements in the novel and focus primarily on the relationship between the two main characters in the film. Premiered in Gothen at the Gothenburg Film Festival January 2018 and received the Nordic Film Prize there, then was released later on worldwide. And it received critical acclaim all over the world, praise for the performances of the two leads, cinematography, screenplay and direction. I'm not going to list all the awards. It's won a lot of them. There was an American remake. Of course, there always is. If there's a good, successful European film, there always is an American remake. This one was titled Let Me In, directed by Matt Reeves, was released 2010, only 2 years after. The setup of the story is you got this meek 12-year-old boy called Oscar living with his mother in a suburb of Stockholm back in the early 80s, and he's bullied by his classmates. He spends his evenings imagining revenge, collecting clippings from newspapers and magazines about murders, and one night he meets Eli, who appears to be a pale girl of his age. Eli recently moved in next door, and the two begin to form a friendship. And Eli, after learning that Oscar's being bullied, is encouraging him to stand up for himself. And at the same time, there is a series of grisly murders that are happening in that quiet suburb, and things become increasingly dark when it becomes clear that the murders are somehow connected to Oscar's new friend, Eli. Mm. I'm not going to say any more. That's enough of a setup. It's a widely acclaimed film. It holds a 98% fresh rating on Rotten Tomatoes. People called it the best modern vampire film. People said that it reinvigorates the seemingly tired vampire genre by effectively mixing scares with intelligent storytelling. They held the director for his ability to tell stories through pictures instead of words. And it gives vampire stories back something it has been missing for a long time, the ability to really frighten us. So these are just some of the of what critics have said about the film. I discovered it, I think it might have been on DVD back in the day. Remember that? Like video stores?
1: Yeah.
0: It might have been one of those. I loved it straight away. I've watched it probably 4 or 5 times now. I did end up reading the novel as well, and I can really recommend that because the novel gives a lot more background to the characters. So if you're into the vampire lore and you want to... Because film is very mysteriously made. You're not really quite sure what's going on. You don't really quite sure who this character Eli is.
1: Yep.
0: It's things are hinted at, which I like. I mean, I don't like over-explanation of things. If you keep a sense of mystery, that's great.
1: Yep.
0: But the book gives a lot more explanation.
1: And it's a long time since I've seen it, but is there not a mysterious man who's kind of hanging around as well?
0: Yeah, yeah, yeah.
1: Which is a part of a twist at the end, which, of course, we won't give away.
0: No.
1: Which adds a whole, extra layer, to the...
0: It does.
1: Yes.
0: It's quite confronting in some, in a lot of ways. I mean, not only in the bursts of violence that are happening, but it's also... very confronting about the relationships and the potential relationships, where things might be heading. It's one of those films that have a really strong ending. Because often I find you watch films and horror movies specifically where you have really strong two-thirds of the film and then it all... and then it all goes bad towards the end and it becomes really cliche and you can see miles of what's going to happen and often the ending is quite disappointing. I find that happens quite a lot.
1: Endings are hard. Endings must be hard,
0: they must
1: right?
0: be, like, yes.
1: Otherwise they'd do a better job, wouldn't they?
0: Exactly. Yeah. I don't have all the solutions. But this is a film that starts really strong, remains really strong and has an even stronger ending. That ending you'll never forget. That ending is just amazing. And as I said, it's really worth reading the novel. I think on balance, I think the movie is stronger than the book.
1: Yep.
0: It sets such a beautiful tone, and because it concentrates on the characters primarily, it works. And I find that most of my favorite horror movies are horror movies that are more of a drama. They focus on the characters and on the storytelling, and the horror then works automatically from there. Hereditary was a very good example that works because of that.
1: And it really had a real atmosphere about it that felt there was a lot of wood, like a lot of timber.
0: Creaking.
1: And it felt claustrophobic and you sort of felt hot and stuffy almost. One thing I remember about Let the Right One In was the winter setting and that it's nighttime all the time, which, of course, being a northern winter, you're not going to get a lot of daylight and being vampires and all, but that really stuck in my mind, like a lot of snow and a lot of nighttime, which really all played into the mood. And it's beautiful and it's, to watch, like the settings and the scenery. Yeah.
0: And it's a beautiful relationship that develops between these two children, really. Yeah. And I love slow burn films, generally speaking, that take their time. I have to out myself here. I have a little bit of an aversion to the whole Marvel thing and everything that is around it, because it's just feels so synthetic all the time. And so just chasing the next peak, the next high, know what I mean? And I find that way of filmmaking really tiring.
1: I don't mind a Marvel film, but some are definitely better than others, shall we say. And there's some that I really dislike and they're just not good films. And and some of the characters I don't like, controversially. Iron Man, shall we?
0: That is controversial. Well, maybe we're going to talk about a Marvel movie at one point in the future.
1: Oh, we'll probably not be able to get away from it, I think it's inevitable.
0: But coming back to Let the Right One In, I did only find this out yesterday doing a bit of research. Yes, there's that American remake from 2010, but there is a brand new TV series on Paramount called Let the Right One In, more loosely based on the novel.
1: Yep.
0: It's only started streaming 9th of October. So this is happening now.
1: Very timely.
0: Yeah.
1: Yes.
0: Yeah. See, I don't have Paramount. I don't know what's going on.
1: You got to draw a line somewhere, don't you, with these streaming
0: services? It's getting too much.
1: Yes.
0: Yeah.
1: But that'd be interesting to find out, if it's any good. I don't know. I'm finding generally that these streaming series are just generally not as good as the film that they're based on, but I shouldn't generalise, and I'm sure it's not true for all of them, but yeah.
0: Yeah, look, I hope that one thing I hope to get to talk about in this show ongoing and get a little get an appetite back for the film format. I think that's in a little bit of danger.
1: Yep.
0: Because the whole streaming thing is just, you know, you don't make films anymore. You make like 10-hour-long episodes.
1: They're giant movies.
0: TV series that are 10 and plus episodes.
1: And they're made to be binged like...
0: And they're meant to be, So I like it that, you know, as a filmmaker, so you only have 2 hours, more or less, and you're going to tell a coherent, interesting, original story in that time frame. And that's it, you know.
1: And I also like the cinema. I think watching a film in a cinema is just not the... You can't... doesn't matter how big your TV is and stuff, it's just not the same experience.
0: Yeah, I agree. Especially when you watch things with the right crowd as well. That can be...
1: I can make or break a film.
0: Yeah,
1: I think.
0: Absolutely.
1: Yeah, I
0: remember I watched... Talking about horror movies, and Texas Chainsaw Massacre, the original one, I watched in the cinema once after I've seen it about 10 times, and there was some sort of film fest and there was some reason for it, I can't remember. It was back in Munich and everybody was laughing all the time.
1: Oh, at the wrong bits, were they?
0: Yeah, it was just, suddenly this movie, which is such a scary film, because everybody thought these bits were funny. You know, some of it haven't aged that well and all that, but... Once it started, it didn't stop. And the whole... there was nothing scary about this film anymore. It was just hilarious because everybody was laughing.
1: Oh, God, it's very Harry Potter, isn't it? When you laugh at something, you can't be afraid of it anymore, you see?
0: Now, going back to it and watching it again, it is a scary film. But, you know, at that moment, it wasn't. And it's interesting how a crowd can change your perception.
1: Oh, absolutely,
0: Yeah, but going back to Let the Right One In, so it is streaming on Stan, if anyone's got Stan, but you can rent or buy digitally on Microsoft Fetch, Google Play or YouTube, or, like me, buy the Blu-ray if you really like it.
1: And what's it rated?
0: It's rated MA.
1: Mm.
0: Yeah, it's got some gruesome bits in it. And it is also, it is very adult, the way it tells the story, it's a very adult themed film. Although it's about
1: adults,
0: kids. All right. Well, I have picked a piece. So the music is by Swedish composer Johan Söderqvist. And it's a very moody, scary orchestral score. But there is a few slightly lighter, more beautiful elements in it. And this is one of them I'm going to play you now. This is called Eli's theme from Let the Right One In.

0: You're listening to a repeat of The Movie Show, episode 1, first aired last year. That's quite a wistful tune there from the movie Let the Right One In, Eli's theme from the soundtrack composed by Johan Söderqvist. I do love orchestral soundtracks for films. It's a way of getting into orchestral music in the first place. I remember, you know, being so obsessed with Star Wars when I was 9, and I remember having the soundtrack, and, you know, that was my first exposure to orchestral music, which is great.
1: Yes.
0: All right. Well, you're listening to 2Dry FM. I should mention that. And you're listening to The Movie Show on 2Dry FM, our very first episode. I hope you're enjoying our little discussions about, a couple of horror movies so far. We talked about X and Let the Right One In, and we have a third one coming up. But before we're doing that, we have a little trivia lined up. It's just a very small snippet from a horror movie, but it's a very iconic film, and I hope that some of you will recognize the film. So it's very quick. Let's hear it if I press the right button. Shall we do it again? Okay. Here it is again.
2: They're here.
0: Well, we have movie number 3 coming up. Which one is it, Kathy?
1: Well, which is not in any way related to the trivia question. We've got Poltergeist, made in 1982. So... what, 40 years ago.
0: Yeah.
1: Oh, my goodness.
0: Yeah.
1: It showed my ignorance. And so obviously I'm here not because of my film expertise. I thought that Steven Spielberg had directed it, but no. Or did he? You know, so apparently that is a little bit in question. They do say story by Steven Spielberg, and he was one of the script writers. So obviously, you know, he came up with the whole story and
0: he was probably also an exec producer on it, I would imagine.
1: Yeah, although I didn't pay much attention. No. Actually, I should have. But it was directed by one Tobe Hooper, who was... but they do say that Spielberg possibly, because he was busy making E.T., that he would pop back and, you know, and be on set and possibly directed a fair bit of it. And we were discussing before we came on air that... certain parts of the film feel really Spielbergian, for lack of a better word. And one thing I really love about this film is there's little bits of sort of domesticity and everyday life that is... like you don't normally see in a horror film, because they're too busy focusing on the horror that they've not got that contrast, which of course helps to make the scarier or the supernatural bits even more so.
0: And it makes you really care for the family.
1: Yeah, exactly. Yeah. And so the film does it. It is set about a family, the Freeling family, and there's the mum and the dad and 3 children. For those people who haven't seen it, he's a real estate agent, and they live in a new build estate, which is very important to the whole plot of the film. He also sells the same kind of house that he lives in, which is also pertinent. Mum is a stay-at-home mum. They've got a teenage daughter, an 8-year-old boy, and Carol Ann is the youngest daughter, who's 5 years old, striking-looking with, you know, blonde hair, you know, fringe-like and hair down to... yeah, she's an interesting-looking girl, and apparently she was chosen for her rather intense appearance, which she certainly has. And the story is that everyday life's going on, but Carol Ann develops quite a fascination with the TV when it's on that which you don't get anymore. The snow, the in-between channels, or when things go off air, which we used to always call snow, but I don't know if there's a probably a better term for it. And she's obviously, you know, and she's very interested, and then she starts communicating with you don't know what, but she's, you know, she's obviously having a chit-chat there. Again, not related in any way to our trivia question. And then the furniture starts to move in the house, and it all seems very fun and, sure, it's weird, but it's entertaining, and it's, you know, they find it all sort of, and particularly the mother finds it very fun. But then it starts to become darker, and there's some very iconic scenes in it. There's the scary tree outside the window, which you just think, oh, my God, why would you, like, leave that tree there? The clown doll, I think it left many people with a clown phobia, I think. Why anyone would have a doll like that, I don't know, because it really is just, like, it really is quite creepy. But Carol Ann disappears, but she's in the house. She gets sort of sucked into the wardrobe, which doesn't sound, you know, but and then she's in the house and they can hear her and they can communicate with her, but she's not there on that sort of physical plane, I suppose, is the way of putting it. So, so then they get in contact with parapsychologists, I think they are, at the local university, to try and help them to unravel the mystery and get their daughter back. So, you know, not to spoil too much more of it, but reading up about it, one thing that I thought was really interesting is that there's a mythology about this film that it was cursed. So the actress who played the eldest daughter was murdered that year by her boyfriend, and the actress who played Carol Ann died a few years later from like an intestinal disorder. So honestly, I think they're a bit far apart and unrelated to, you know, but there's a scene, and again, I hope I don't spoil anything, where there's a lot of skeletons in the pool. And apparently they were real skeletons. They weren't plastic skeletons, because you couldn't get plastic skeletons, or they were very expensive. And it was a lot cheaper to buy human skeletons. And, and so this also helped to build into the... Yeah, and I did look it up, and on Snopes it did say that, no, it is true, that they were real skeletons, that they then made to look a bit more fleshy and a bit more sort of decomposing. Until someone got the idea of making plastic skeletons.
0: The kids always seem particularly traumatised in that film, and I understand probably why now.
1: Oh, yeah. Yeah, exactly. Well, the actress who's who played the mother, Jo Beth
0: Williams.
1: Yes, she was reported as saying afterwards that she had no idea they were real skeletons at the time, but then finding out later was, you know, found it really quite disturbing. And the special effects have dated, as of course they do for, you know, 40 years later, but some of them still have impact and look, it's still a really good film, and it's just really well paced, I think, and it's just got that, the family, like you say, the family's a very real feeling family, three-dimensional, I definitely recommend it. With commentary, I think, on television and the evils of television, which now we don't, you know, you're glad if your kids want to watch telly instead of, like, surfing the internet. And possibly a bit of a comment on capitalism and, you know, those sorts of things as well. So, and the things that I found interesting, like, I wasn't so worried about the horror, because, I mean, it's not, honestly, it's not a scary film anymore, well, at least to me. I find these things are very subjective, but it gave me the chance to focus more on other things that were going on. So one thing that's really stuck in my, well, stood out to me at the time when I watched it was when the boy, he gets swallowed by the tree, again, not to give away too much, and his father rescues him, and he's standing there, and meanwhile Carol Ann has been sucked into the wardrobe, and he's covered in this, the boy's covered in this goo, and he's looking so traumatised, but the family are just ignoring him because they're trying to find Carol Ann, but he's there for, you know, for minutes, just standing there looking absolutely hot, as you would be after, you know, a tree tried to eat you. It was very interesting. So, yeah.
0: I take it you watched it a few times over the course.
1: I watched it probably when not long after it first came out, probably on video, just to VHS probably. Could have been Betacord. And I haven't seen it since until a couple of weeks ago.
0: And where can you watch it now? Where is it? Is it streaming somewhere?
1: It's actually on a few. It must be one of those ones that sort of come out sort of everywhere. Yeah. It's on SBS On Demand, actually, and also on Amazon Prime. It could also be on Stan, I think, as well. So, yeah, it's one of those ones that's been put out in a number of different sort of platforms. So, yeah, you won't have any trouble finding it.
0: And we talked about... Texas Chainsaw Massacre earlier, which was Tobe Hooper's directorial debut. So, again, it's a little bit, you have these two parts for the film that are very, different from each other, where you have the portrayal of normality and then everything goes bananas. Mm-hmm. And it's a little bit in Texas Chainsaw Massacre like that as well. I've seen it heaps of times when I was younger. I probably would have seen that movie 10 times.
1: Oh, really? Yeah.
0: I probably would have watched the second one probably just as many times. There is the second one is actually one of the better sequels. It's got some more nightmarish visuals. There's that preacher character, which is part of a sect that have committed mass suicide in the film.
1: Okay.
0: And it's there's a amazing sequence that involves is it a caterpillar in a tequila bottle? What is it?
1: I remember that now.
0: Yeah.
1: Yes.
0: Yeah. Or if you've watched that scene, you'll never forget that scene. Now, the second one is actually really, really good as well.
1: Got very distinctive teeth, that preacher, from memory.
0: Yeah, yes. Yeah.
1: And he might even appear on the worm in the tequila bottle, if I remember
0: that. A worm, not a caterpillar.
1: Yeah.
0: What was I thinking?
1: No. Knew what you meant.
0: I think there was a third one as well, which wasn't particularly good for memory, but all of them had Heather O'Rourke in it, that young girl, which I think she only died just after the third one was shot.
1: Yeah, I think so, yes. Yeah, from what I was reading.
0: It was tragic.
1: Yeah.
0: And you've picked a beautiful piece from the soundtrack, which I remember very well now. I haven't seen it for a long time, but as I said, I've watched it lots of times when I was younger, which is the music that plays over the end credits, which is quite a peaceful, beautiful piece of music with a choir coming in, and it's Carol Ann's theme from Poltergeist.

0: Yes, they're here. And of course, that snippet was from Poltergeist. Surprise, surprise. we gave enough hints. We just heard the music over the closing credits of the film, which is very soothing after the mayhem of the last half an hour in the film. It's actually quite, it just sort of calms you down.
1: Yeah, nothing like creepy kid choirs to make you chill.
0: Yeah, exactly. And thank you, everyone, for listening. I hope you enjoyed the first edition of The Movie Show. We enjoyed it, haven't we?
1: Yeah, been great.
0: So we'll be back Monday next week at 6.
1: Yep.
0: It's not going to be themed, so who knows what movies we're going to pick.
1: So exciting, isn't it?
0: We got a week to watch lots of films. you've been listening to 2 Drive M, Broken Inlet Community Radio Station. Thank you for tuning in. And, yeah, have a good night, and we'll see you next week.
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0: 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Lana, wait!
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8: Welcome to Jailbreak. My name's Chad. Today we're out at John Moroney Correctional Centre out in Western Sydney. I'm also here with a very special guest who is an up-and-coming artist. I'm sure some of you might have heard of him. He's a rapper. He goes by the name of Beats. Warm welcome, Beats.
9: Hey, bro. How's it going?
8: Good, mate. Mate, we're thrilled to have you here. We've had a lot of people wanting you to come on and talk about, you know, what you do best.
9: Yeah.
8: last time we were on, we actually had someone that knew about you and requested one of your songs. But we thought we'd leave it for the man himself when we got you here.
9: Yeah.
8: To talk about, you know, what really inspires you.
9: Yeah.
8: In terms of rapping. Mm. What does inspire you in terms of rapping?
9: I don't know, it just has helped me get through some hard times in life.
8: Yep.
9: I guess, yeah.
8: Yep.
9: And it's just things, something I like to do.
8: Yep.
9: Yeah.
8: Do you find it like an outlet? Is it like your outlet?
9: Yeah, yep. It is my outlet, yeah.
8: Yep. What do you mainly rap about? What's the
9: Just my life, really.
8: Yeah.
9: Things I've been through or gone through.
8: Yeah.
9: Or I am doing.
8: Yeah.
9: So yeah.
8: Where are you from on the outside?
9: Kembletown.
8: Oh yeah.
9: Yeah.
8: Western Sydney. Been there your whole life?
9: Southwest. Yeah. I lived there and I've lived up Central Coast as well.
8: Yeah.
9: Yeah.
8: Where do you prefer?
9: Kembletown.
8: Yeah. Since I've been in here since early 2024, and I remember when I was here in 2024, you were here, but you actually got out, but you came back.
9: Yeah, unfortunately, I did, yeah. I got out on home detention, but ended up breaking it.
8: Oh, yeah?
9: Silly mistakes.
8: It happens. How are you feeling about getting out this time?
9: Yeah, I'll be cheering whenever I do get out. Still got to go to court, so
8: yep.
9: I'm hoping for the best.
8: Do you reckon it'll be different this time?
9: I'm hoping. I'm going to try my best.
8: Yeah. I haven't been released myself. This is my first time in, but I've been in here for a while. But I just daydream sometimes. You know, when I get out, I want to do this, I want to do that. It can be, I would imagine it could be overwhelming.
9: Yeah, it does. You always like think you're going to do this, do that, but it never ends up happening. Like it all happens so different. Well, for me it does. I don't know about anyone else.
10: I've seen it firsthand, and I know in my mindset I say, you know, I want to do this. I want to stay on the right path, on the right track.
9: Yeah.
10: But when you get out, saying it in here is one thing, and then when you're out, it's another thing.
9: Yeah, it's a totally different thing.
10: What do you reckon? What's the best way to combat that?
9: To be honest, I'm not too sure. I just go for the flow.
10: Yeah, right.
9: Yeah, do with things as they happen, which is probably sometimes bad, I guess.
10: Yeah.
9: I'm going to try my best this time as well.
10: Yeah, you got a job lined up when you get out?
9: No, I don't at the moment.
10: How are you going to, you're going to pursue your music, your career, your rapping?
9: Yeah, I'm going to do my best, see how it goes. I've got a lot of other things I've got to try and get past too, my drug addiction and stuff on the outside. So hopefully I can stay clean this time.
10: Yeah, you doing any courses while you're in here?
9: No, I'm not at the moment.
10: What about when you get out? You're looking at doing some courses?
9: Well, I'm going to try to look for work. Yeah, might do some courses. I just haven't really thought about it yet.
10: Have you got something in mind in terms of work?
9: No, I don't. Yeah, I'm just focusing on getting out first.
10: Yeah, cross the bridge when you come to it.
9: Yeah.
10: Tell us about one of your songs. What's your if you could have a pick of the bunch in terms of your songs, what would be one of your favourites?
9: Well, I like all my songs, but probably Looking Back or Fake Love.
10: Yeah?
9: Yeah, I like them two songs. Or the Murder Any Beat one.
10: Yeah. Yeah,
9: that was one of my most recent ones.
10: Yeah. If our listeners outside, obviously they can't hear it whilst incarcerated. Yeah. But if someone wants to hear your music, where's the best place to listen to it?
9: Probably YouTube.
10: Yep.
9: Just look up Beats, BTD.
10: Yep.
9: And it'll come up.
10: Have you ever thought of collaborating with any other artists? I know we had a couple in here.
9: Yeah, I was Sellies with him at one
10: point. Oh, yeah.
9: Yeah, when we both were out, I guess we're going to collab. We said we would.
10: So man.
9: Hopefully still keen to do that. I haven't really collaborated with anyone other than like a couple of my mates, good mates, like my best mate and my little cousin, Cobestar. They're probably the only collabs I've done so far.
10: Is it hard for someone to, say, make it out there? Like what needs to be done to get up there?
9: To be honest, I'm not even that high up there yet.
10: Yeah.
9: I'm still only starting, but... Yep. Yeah, I guess you just got to keep pushing and keep trying and do your best, yeah.
10: Yeah, get seen, yeah, leverage off the right people.
9: Yeah, promoting's a big part.
10: Everyone I've spoken to said that you cut pretty sick out there on what they heard.
9: Yeah, no, appreciate that, whoever saying that.
10: Yeah. So looking back, how did you come about writing that?
9: I was just looking back on my life, really, and like looking back on my past and... things that could be different and things that have happened and, yeah, that's about it.
10: Yeah.
9: It goes, I'm, like, looking back on my life, I'm looking back on my past. I've been trying to do things right, but sometimes life just gets hard. That's my hook, yeah.
10: Yeah, right.
9: I've been looking back on my life, I've been looking back on my past. I've been trying to do things right, but sometimes life just gets hard. I've been looking back on my life, I've been looking back on my past. I've been trying to do things right, but sometimes life just gets hard.
10: Yeah.
9: And yeah, that's the hook for that.
10: That's awesome, man.
11: Just a warning, the music that you're going to hear, there's some swear words in the song.

0: Holman. Jailbreak. Voices, stories, music. Getting you through your time.
1: You're with Jailbreak. I'm Chad. I'm here with Beats.
2: Yeah, when I find it hard to reflect, and I found in here, obviously, reflecting on my past,
3: it's
2: helped me a lot. Other than in your music, do you reflect other than when you write music?
3: What do you mean by that?
2: Like, you know how we, obviously, we did the wrong thing. We ended up in here, and looking back on our day, we reflect back on what we did and how we came in here. Other than writing your music, do you reflect other than writing your music, or you just...
3: No, I don't. I think I just, do it for music.
2: That's probably why you're so good at it.
3: Yeah. No, thanks.
2: Yeah. What was your other song that you mentioned?
3: Fake Love.
2: Fake Love.
3: Yeah. The hook for that is... I'm so sick of all of this fake love. I'm so sick of all of them lies. I'm so sick of the broken promises. If you got my back, then let's ride. And it goes like that.
2: That's
3: nice. Yeah. I couldn't remember it for a sec then.
2: You've probably had a few of those. Yeah. I think we all have had a few.
3: Like, half of my songs I can't even remember.
2: But once you get into that, into that zone, they just come to you. And then once you start flowing, it just flows with ease. So are you writing music whilst you're in custody?
3: No, I found I don't really write too much while I'm in jail. Like, I don't know. I'm not in the right headspace, I guess.
2: Yeah, is it maybe because you're too out, you're sharing a cell with someone?
3: Yeah, I like to have music playing, like the instrumental playing as well while I'm writing the music. So we can't get that in here.
2: Yeah. What about, so it's mainly the surroundings you find it difficult when it comes to remembering, like thinking of ideas? Or,
3: Yeah. Like in here, it's just like I'm in jail.
2: Yeah.
3: Trying to think of ways. Yeah. I don't know. I just...
2: Yeah. It's hard.
3: Yeah.
2: Yeah. Some people, they have
3: Some days I have written some stuff down, but like... Yeah. Yeah, it's not much. I haven't wrote a song or anything in jail. But other people find it different. They find the time to write it. We've got plenty of time, but...
2: Yeah, absolutely. Yeah. And at least it's a start. You've got it written down. You never know. You might pursue it when you get outside and add to it. And that's good. Last time we interviewed, we had a guy on who was asking about one of your songs called Murder the Beat.
3: Yeah, Murder Any Beat.
2: Murder Any Beat, sorry,
3: Goes, jump up in the booth and I can murder any beat. I'll be known up in my hood and they all know me in the streets. I'm a certified stepper, still gripping a Beretta. Talk down on my name because they're jealous that I'm better. And then just repeats.
2: That's got a mad vibe, that one.
3: Yeah, I might, if we can put that song on here, that would be good.
2: Yeah, well, we've had a lot of requests for it.
3: Yeah,
2: so hopefully
3: that was one of my most recent songs I released. Right. That was the first one I released when I got out after I seen you, 2024. Yeah.
2: Is there any? I know there was like open mic venues where you could just rock up and start, spinning some mics. Is there any of those?
3: I went to one in, I think it's in Redfern, Hustle and

0: Blow Bar, it's called.
1: Oh, yeah?
0: Yeah, one of my mates, One Out, he's a rapper as well.
1: I've heard of him. There.
0: Yeah, he's really good.
1: Yeah?
0: Yeah, he took me to that one. That was, yeah, one of the only times I've really performed at the moment. I've always meant to go perform, but then I end up in jail.
1: Yeah, right. Did you perform that night that you went there?
0: Yeah, I did. Yeah. I did a couple songs. We have a song together.
1: Yeah.
0: And I did one of my other songs.
1: Yeah.
0: Yeah, it was pretty good.
1: Yeah.
0: That was a good night.
1: Yeah.
2: This is Jailbreak across Australia on the Community Radio Network.
1: So when did you start rapping? How long ago?
0: When I was back in like year 7, I think I was.
1: Yeah, right.
0: So how old were you there? 13, 12, 12, 13. 13,
1: yeah.
0: Yeah.
1: You've been going since then?
0: Yeah, yeah.
1: Wow.
0: I didn't start making songs or like releasing songs until about, I think it was 2020,
1: yeah.
0: 2021 maybe.
1: What's been your biggest influence in terms of artists?
0: Tupac.
1: Oh, yeah.
0: I love Tupac.
1: Yeah.
0: And, yeah. 50 Cent.
1: Yep.
0: All of them, Biggie Smalls.
1: Yeah. What about any Australian artists who are...
0: Yeah. Oh, I've listened to Cursor.
1: Yep.
0: Entar. Forte. All of them.
1: Yeah. Anyway, what's it like to see the rap scene in Australia? Is it evolving or?
0: Yeah, it has. It's gotten heaps bigger. There's a lot of good artists at the moment.
1: Yep.
0: Like, yeah, there's a few. Yeah. Too many to mention.
1: Yeah. How long have you been in for now?
0: 6 months at the moment.
1: Yep.
0: Yeah, so far.
1: When do you reckon you'll get out, do you know?
0: I'm not too sure.
1: You doing anything in here to try to better yourself?
0: Well, I've done a drug and alcohol course, like big.
1: Yep.
0: I completed that.
1: Yeah, what's that like?
0: Yeah, that was pretty good, eh?
1: Yeah.
0: That wasn't too bad.
1: Is it a one-day course?
0: No, I went for four sessions. Yep. I liked it.
1: Yeah.
0: I've got to try find a couple more I might be able to do.
1: You going in person when you go to court?
0: I'm not too sure, actually.
1: Yeah.
0: I have to look on the tablet. Yeah. Like I said, I'll just go for the flow. Just take it in each day as it comes.
1: Yeah. Tell us about your family dynamic growing up. You got brothers, sisters?
0: Yeah, I've got two brothers and a sister. I left my parents and went and lived with my nan when I was, I think, 14, 15. So, yeah, I left pretty early and then was living with my nan and pop and then went and lived by myself. And I was just with the boys, you know?
1: Yeah. Running amok.
0: Running amok.
1: Yeah.
0: Unfortunately.
1: Yeah.
0: Getting myself into a bit of trouble.
1: Yeah. You're still friends with them today?
0: Yeah, most of them I am. Yeah.
1: Yeah.
0: Yeah.
1: So, when was the first time you came into jail? How old were you?
0: 19.
1: 19, yeah.
0: 18 or 19, yeah.
1: Yeah. How was it the first time you came in?
0: It was a lot different. There were cigarettes and stuff. You could, like, smoke.
1: Yeah.
0: Get a reception pouch. And then the second time I came in, it was, like, reception pouches, patches.
1: Oh, yeah.
0: And then, yeah, now I've come in, there's nothing. You don't, like, yeah. There's no smoking at all or anything.
1: What have you learnt from the first time to now?
0: Of what? Nothing, really.
1: Like, nothing? Still the same?
0: Still the same, yeah. Yeah. Still the same rules, same
1: yeah.
0: Yeah, same things you got to do.
1: Yeah. What do you say to those people that are, you know, in jail for the first time? What's the best thing for them to do to get through it?
0: Just keep your head down and stick to yourself.
1: Have you got something that you do, like an outlet that you train or, you know?
0: I train sometimes, play cards, but yeah. I do a lot of laps. Yeah. I just walk a lot of laps. Yeah. That's why I try and work.
1: Yeah, I've seen you keep busy in the wing as well. You're the sweeper there.
0: Yeah, I was a sweeper.
1: Yeah.
0: But I'm hoping to get back to the working pot again.
1: Yeah.
0: Hopefully in the next few days.
1: Yeah, I'm sure you will.
0: Yeah.
1: Yeah. Those, like your family, like you have much contact on the outside with your family, much support?
0: Yeah, I do. Yeah. Like back when I was younger, when I left my mum and my dad's, like I didn't really talk to them much, but now I'm older and I've grown up a bit. I've started to talk to them. Yeah. I think I was just rebelling and running amok, you know. Yeah.
1: What about your nan? Your nan's still around?
0: Yeah, my nan and pop are still around.
1: Awesome.
0: Yeah, I still talk to them.
1: Yeah.
0: They come see me every now and then.
1: Oh, that's nice. Very nice.
0: Yeah, I've got a lot of support out there. I always just seem to fuck up myself, you know.
1: Do you think this time? Straight. Yeah. Do you think this time it might be different?
0: Yeah, I need to. I need to make it different because I've got my daughter and my son.
1: Oh, yeah. How old is your daughter and your son?
0: My daughter's 12 and my son's 4, so.
1: Oh, God bless him, brother. I know myself, Corey, like I took me, you know, in my early 40s before I snapped out of it and I just wasn't ready. You know, sometimes we're just not ready and then, you know, a switch flicks in our brain and, you know, it's a different chapter for us.
0: Yeah, 100%.
1: I reckon you'll get there, mate.
0: Hopefully it's this time.
1: Yeah.
0: I'm going to try my best to make it the last time I'm in jail.
1: Yeah. I mean, shit happens sometimes, but don't let your past determine your future.
0: Yeah, I know. It just makes it a bit hard when you've got a past. The police always harassing you and the littlest things send you back. So
1: yeah, I know.
0: Still, it's my own fault.
1: But sometimes you look back and it's experience, and life experience is the best experience you can ever have.
0: Yeah, 100%.
1: And you strike me as a guy that,
0: I wouldn't change my past. My past is what made me who I am today. So
1: yeah, and I think it's going to benefit you later on, if you want to pursue this career with rapping, writing music, reflecting back.
0: Always got plenty of stories.
1: Yeah. Do you get to see your kids? Do they come along and visit?
0: Yeah, I get to see them, but I can't wait for the Shine for Kids Day.
1: I think that's
0: this month.
1: It's the 15th of this month, actually. Yeah. My kids will be coming down too.
0: Oh, yeah?
1: Yeah, so it should be good.
0: Yeah, you'll get to meet my kids.
1: Yeah, likewise. And there's a few of the boys that are doing it as well that are excited.
0: Hopefully it's a good day.
1: Yeah, it will be.
0: Should be.
1: Yeah, my kids love it.
0: Yeah.
1: Yeah,
0: I haven't done it before.
1: Yeah, so. They've never been on a normal visit. They've just come on that Shine for Kids Day.
0: Yeah, my sons came for a normal visit a couple months ago.
1: Yeah.
0: That was the best thing.
1: Yeah.
0: But it's just hard when they leave, That's why I don't really like visits.
1: Yeah.
0: It's just hard for them. I want to go walk out with them,
1: Yeah. At least Shine for Kids is 2 hours.
0: Yeah.
1: And the kids love it. They give them food, there's games, and they have a ball.
0: Yeah. Can't wait.
1: It'll be good. You're on Jailbreak. I'm Chad. There'll be more after this.
3: Be blood aware. Don't bloody share. 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
5: 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One of the great projects of Sydney's Community Restorative Centre, supporting people post-release and families in New South Wales.
1: I'm Chad. I'm here with Beats. This is Jailbreak.
0: What do you like doing in jail? Like, what's your experience of it been like?
1: Mate, my experience has been...
0: Everyone does seem to come and ask you questions, knowledge and shit.
1: Yeah, well, this is my first time in Beats, and I've just found, when I first came, I went straight to Park Lee, I was just in shock,
0: It's a bit of an eye-opener.
1: Yeah, and then from I started finding my feet in Park Lee, then I came to John Moroney.
0: Yep.
1: And then I just thought the only way I'm going to get through this is just to keep busy.
0: Yeah, that's
1: so, 100%. I just wanted to try to do as many courses as possible. I was fortunate enough to get accepted in the ASP program, the drug program, when we were still here. I finished the 11-week program, I think it was back then.
0: Yeah.
1: And then they asked me to stay on as a mentor. And I was there for just over a year.
0: Yeah.
1: And then when they closed that down, I was quite fortunate to be asked to be the clerk.
0: Oh, yeah.
1: Yeah, so I got the clerk gig here. And it's pretty full on, as you know. It's, go to work pretty much 5 days a week.
0: Yeah.
1: So basically the clerk pretty much takes care of the inmates. They have a different system to the officers, and we just new prisoners coming to the centre. We put them in a reception wing. Any losses, so people that are moving on to another jail or getting released, we depart them as well. And then also it's taking care of the employment side of things as well. So they fill out an employment form. They select three different options and we basically place them where they're best suited in the various different industry, whether it's buy-ups, grounds, hygiene, facilities.
0: I find working... makes time go faster too. That's why I'm spewing. I'm not in the working pot at the moment, but I'll be back there.
1: You will. won't take you long. So working in buy-ups, it's, they have at the moment, I think they've got about 94 people currently in buy-ups, and they have their own dedicated wing. So that's C-wing, and everyone in C-wing goes to buy-ups. So you pretty much start on, packing or, sorry, on a line, so packing the buy-up order that the inmate orders. Basically, buy-ups is basically our groceries pretty much. So we shop basically on our tablet, so we can choose the items that we want to choose. We can only spend $120 a week.
0: Yeah.
1: And, we just buy some snacks, some munchies, some food. The food is hit and miss here. So we get to buy our own stuff. We also have what's called an activity buy-up, which is once a month, where we can buy singlets, underwear,
0: doonas,
1: kettles, Breville's,
0: Nice things.
1: Nice things, yeah. So that's
0: collared shirts.
1: Yeah. Shoes.
0: Yeah.
1: You know, we wouldn't be caught dead in these shoes on the outside. But to us, they're like TNs in here.
0: Yeah. Cheap TNs.
1: Yeah. They only last 3 weeks and they fall apart. So how do you go when you sell? Like sometimes, you know, they're flooded with graffiti or you see some names here and there. Well, what do you do to your cell? You put any hooks up or anything?
0: Yeah, I put some hooks up.
1: Yeah.
0: You know, I've written my name on a couple of cells, you know. Like, I'm not going to lie.
1: you know what they say,
0: probably right,
1: you know.
0: Coming back, yeah.
1: Yeah, exactly right.
0: But, yeah, I'm always, you got to keep it clean, as clean as you can.
1: Yeah.
0: It's all about hygiene here.
1: Yeah, exactly right.
0: Nobody likes a messy person, you know.
1: No.
0: Messy celly.
1: Yeah.
0: I think we met in C-Pod.
1: We did, Yeah. That was the last time you were in.
0: Yeah, yeah.
1: Yeah, back then I was in C, and then from there I went to ASP, and from ASP I came to B.
0: Come to B.
1: Yeah. So the first time you came into jail, you said you were around 19 years old. How did that feel? Like, it would have been a bit of a shock to the system.
0: Oh, I came, like, I've been to juvie as well, so, like, I sort of knew what it would be like, but it was totally different, like.
1: Yeah.
0: Back then I was a bit worried, like, you know, like, oh, fuck, I didn't know how it was going to go, but then I seen some faces I knew.
1: Get used to it pretty much, yeah.
0: Yeah, so just got used to it real quick.
1: You had a bit of a...
0: What was it called? I'm trying to think of that. Adjusted real quick.
1: And adapted.
0: But now, like, after being in a few times, like, there's not, like, and you always know somebody, so,
1: yeah.
0: You always know someone, so you just adjust real quick.
1: Yeah, I kind of got excited when I seen you, when you came back. I'm like, oh, you're far around,
0: yeah, you always
1: mate?
0: Get
1: you're
0: excited
1: back.
0: When you know a familiar face.
1: Yeah. Yeah, I suppose it's just making the best situation you can make, you can make out of a bad situation, really.
0: Yeah.
1: Yeah.
0: Just do the most you can with the time you got, with the people that are around.
1: Yep. So. Yeah. How was your old celly? You were cellies with Gribble for a while.
0: Yeah, he was all right. He wasn't too bad. Yeah. Got along, yeah.
1: Yeah. You know, people come and go. It's like a revolving door, you know. Yeah. People go to work. They say they want to go to work. They last, you know, a day or two, they get fired, they go
0: they
1: to D.
0: They don't like it. I don't know why they don't like it.
1: Yeah.
0: It kills time and,
1: yeah.
0: Keeps your mind off things.
1: Yeah.
0: I'm a bad thinker. Like, when I've got time on my hands, I think about all, I just hate thinking about shit.
1: Yeah.
0: Yeah. You get depressed and that, so.
1: Yeah.
0: It's good. It keeps your mind busy and.
1: Yeah.
0: Yeah.
1: I'm a bit of a thinker as well. I think I overthink things.
0: Overthink, yeah.
1: Yeah. And I've always been one that I found it hard to be by myself.
0: Yeah.
1: I always had to be around people. I think that's what sort of where my addiction and my drug use stemmed from, you know. And I could never really deal with my past. I really had to sort of mask it and, you know, get off my face pretty much.
0: I got on the injection now, so.
1: Oh, yeah? How long you been on the injection for?
0: I just had my second monthly yesterday.
1: Yeah, so, right. How you finding it?
0: Finding it better. Yeah. Not, like, chasing and stuff. Yeah.
1: You sleeping heaps?
0: Yeah, sleep better.
1: Yeah.
0: Yeah, it's a lot better, I reckon.
1: That's good. Yeah, a lot of people are on the injection in here.
0: Yeah.
1: Yeah, I actually tried to get on the injection myself, but they knocked me back.
0: Why?
1: Because they said I had an irregular heart rhythm.
0: Oh, yeah.
1: So, you know, they do all the obs.
0: Yeah,
1: They said, no, you can't. Everyone's like, get on the injection. Especially you, you're doing a whack. Your time will go quicker. But I'm sort of glad in a way I didn't.
0: Are you coming to the end of your sentence or still?
1: Well, hopefully? I should be going to sentencing soon. I just want to know. So hopefully I'll go to sentencing by, say, August at the latest.
0: Yeah, mate.
1: And I'll know what's going on.
0: Yeah, mate.
1: Hopefully not too much longer. When do you reckon you'll get out, Corey? What's your gut telling
0: you? I'm hoping not too long after July. Maybe start of next year.
1: Yeah.
0: Oh, definitely, hopefully next year.
1: Yeah.
0: Latest.
1: Yeah.
0: Yeah.
1: Mid-year,
0: yeah. Latest, very latest.
1: Yeah. If you get sentenced and you've got to do a little bit more, where do you reckon you'll go?
0: To be honest, I'm not too sure. Hopefully over the wall.
1: Yeah, Jeffrey Pierce.
0: I've never been there, eh?
1: Yeah, I've heard it's good.
0: Yeah, I've heard it's good.
1: I've heard there's good. I've heard Park Lee Area 4 is good as well.
0: Yeah, Park Lee. But they always seem to be full.
1: Yeah.
0: I've heard the boys are saying they're always full.
1: Yeah, they're sending them out of here.
0: Yeah.
1: Yeah, going Bathurst, Cessnock.
0: Wouldn't mind Cessnock.
1: Yeah. I've heard Muswellbrook's all right.
0: Yeah.
1: Yeah, especially if you get your C3.
0: Oh, yeah.
1: C3 is when you've basically got 18 months to go and they let you work and you're basically working outside the jail. So you're pretty much just coming back to jail to sleep pretty much. You've got to pay, I think it's a couple hundred bucks a week. It's like rent pretty much, yeah.
0: That's all right.
1: Yeah, and you can save that money.
0: I've never been a C3. The only C-class jail I've been to was back in 2018, was Goulburn next wing.
1: Oh, wow.
0: Yeah. I was all right. Yeah. It wasn't too bad, to be honest. Yeah.
1: I'm thinking of the Maxo because they call
0: that X-Wing. I was in the Aussie Asian yard there back then, and then I got sentenced and they said I could choose where I wanted to go. But if that place was full, they would choose. And I just said, oh, what about over the wall at X-Wing? And they're like, oh, there's plenty of room there. I was like, oh, I'll just go there.
1: Mate, I don't think you'd have a problem anywhere. How tall are you?
0: Maybe nearly 7 foot.
1: Yeah. So just to paint a picture, Beats is nearly 7 foot. He's built like a brick shithouse. You wouldn't want to have a crack with him because you'll come off second best.
0: I get along with everyone, really. Yeah. So I haven't really had many... Drums or...
1: Mate, everyone loves you. No one's got a bad word to say about you. You're a gentleman.
0: Yeah, try to be.
1: Yeah. All right, we're coming to the end of it now. Any shout-outs, Beats? Any of the boys?
0: Just shout-out to all the boys that are doing time. Shout-out to my best mate, Sele. Hope he gets out soon. Hope we all get out soon.
1: Yeah, absolutely. We've all got our day.
0: And thanks for having me on the show.
1: It's been an absolute pleasure. I'd like to take a second to acknowledge those who are in custody. I'd also like to acknowledge their families. Stay strong, stay positive, your day will come.
0: 100%.
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8: Welcome to you, wherever you may be listening. First of all, let's begin by acknowledging traditional owners of the land and elders past and present. Today, you'll hear some of the stories we've been following this week. You'll hear from Our Watch's Head of Aboriginal and Torres Strait Islander Strategy, Regan Mitchell, about a new report on violence against Aboriginal and Torres Strait Islander women. And you'll also hear from Rear Admiral Brett Sonter from the Australian Border Force, raising his concerns about foreign fishing vessels along the Northern Territory coast. And Auckland University's Māori Studies Professor Margaret Mutu will be breaking down this week's record-breaking Māori-led protest in Wellington this week. My name is Harrison Peterson, and this is Weekly News in Review. When it comes to reporting on violence against Aboriginal and Torres Strait Islander women, advocates say there are two common avenues. Our Watch, an organisation that is working to prevent violence against women, says the media often ignores stories about Indigenous women, and when they do report on it, it's discriminating and harmful. Our Watch's Head of Aboriginal and Torres Strait Islander Strategy and Wiradjuri and Ngunnawal woman, Regan Mitchell, is talking to NIRS reporter Sarah Wadigo.
9: For all women, but for our women, the evidence tells us, and it's Black women, we know this, the ongoing colonial impacts, oppression, discrimination and racism that is very much in play today creates a dangerous environment where violence is more likely to occur and be accepted. And as a country, we are desensitised to it. So Our Watch doesn't directly work with victim survivors or perpetrators, but we work to change the behaviours, the attitudes and the structures and the systems in every pocket of society that enables men's violence against women more likely to occur.
10: So I understand that you are developing a resource at the moment for media on how to report on the violence against Indigenous women and gendered violence. Talk me through this study and what you guys have found so far, and what is the purpose of this resource?
9: Yeah, so this resource is really important, and it's a core part of Our Watch's work to improve media reporting and responsible media reporting for all women. The evidence is clear on what drives violence. So media are in an incredibly powerful position to promote what the evidence tells us for women to be safe. We need an environment where women are equal and respected, and for us as Aboriginal and Torres Strait Islander women, where we are an environment where we are not discriminated against, oppressed and experiencing racism. So the harsh reality is our women, when missing and murdered, is often not deemed newsworthy, yet we see other women and also like white women, middle-class women, who receive a vastly different response that's dictated from if the media reports on it and how it's reported. So we really need this resource to improve media attention for our women who are experiencing violence and who are murdered and missing. And it's way past time that our women are treated with the same care and have the same value on our safety, and that the broader society is hearing about it and has an opportunity to act on it.
10: Can you also provide some examples of bad reporting?
9: Unfortunately, there's far too many examples of bad reporting in Australia with all women experiencing violence or a lack of reporting at all in the case of Aboriginal and Torres Strait Islander women. Research has shown us that there is commonly silence in reporting on our women who have experienced violence. And when there is reporting, often it's dehumanising. An example of inappropriate and disrespectful reporting was when Lynette Daly was murdered, and the headline read, "Two men charged over young mother's beach death. Two men who allegedly left a young mother to die on a beach after a night of wild sex had been charged over her death." And this type of reporting, I don't even know how to describe that. It's not just disrespectful, but that type of harmful victim blaming, trivialising, sexualising an innocent woman who has been murdered can actually increase attitudes of racism. As she was an Aboriginal woman, it can increase attitudes of women not being equal to men and disrespect of women. And it can also lead to Aboriginal and Torres Strait Islander being more safe, because the evidence tells us that these behaviours and these attitudes and the treatment from men to women is the underlying cause of violence.
10: Who are you working with to develop this resource?
9: So recently Our Watch had the privilege of having a yarning circle. So they brought together a group of leading Aboriginal and Torres Strait Islander journalists, academics and people working in gender-based violence for a day just to have that yarn together in a private space, which it was really powerful, yarning about violence against our women and how the media influences it. And it led to some strong insights about what's needed to address this deeply embedded institutionalized racism, bias and discrimination across the media industry that we see play out. And some of the insights from the yarning circle will shape the development of a package for people working in the media to more accurately and sensitively report on violence against First Nations women.
8: It's been a landmark week in Victoria, with treaty talks beginning between state government and the First Peoples Assembly.
6: Yeah, I think at its heart, really what the treaty is looking for is to try and empower First Peoples. And you know, we see lots of talk around closing the gap, and sadly closing the gap is very much a deficit lens on things. But the most recent report from the Productivity Commission looked at how do we need to close the gap. And the key things they identified were that we need greater involvement of First Peoples in these matters, and we need to hold government accountable for actually delivering on that. And they're the types of things we want to achieve through a treaty.
8: That's co-chair of the First Peoples Assembly of Victoria, Ruben Berg, speaking to the ABC. Victorian Premier Jacinta Allen says it's time for the government to listen to First Nations people.
7: We know we need to change in resetting that relationship between the state of Victoria and First Peoples in this state. We need to change. We need to change the way that relationship is currently structured, it currently operates. And the way we drive that change is to listen directly to the people who are affected by the policies.
8: The future management of land and sea country will be developed by First Nations people with the support of experts from 8 universities. That's a snapshot of the new Australian Research Council Centre of Excellence for Indigenous and Environmental Histories and Futures at the James Cook University in Cairns. The academics will draw on the experience of traditional owners to guide their work on land and sea country across Australia. The centre's Deputy Director, Professor Michael Sean Fletcher, is talking to NIRS reporter Mark Hides.
11: The importance of the past is, without knowing where we've come from, we have no idea where we need to be going or where we should be going. So Aboriginal and Torres Strait Islander people curated and cared for healthy lands that supported millions of people. And since the British invasion, we've seen species loss at some of the fastest rates that we've experienced in their geological history. We're seeing catastrophic fires, and we're seeing a whole lot of environmental problems that are the disintegration or the degradation of those healthy landscapes and healthy country that mob were curating. So we need to reawaken that knowledge and re-engage with that knowledge so we can return health.
12: We've heard a lot over the years about Indigenous management of land in terms of controlled burns and things like that, but I haven't heard much about their management of the sea in comparison. What sort of processes and traditions are you looking at?
11: So in sea country, we're interested in how Aboriginal and Torres Strait Islander people utilised ocean resources, how they decided to choose which resources to use, how they protected resources, how they made sure that for thousands and thousands of years those resources were available, and that way we can hit upon some kind of sustainable resource use.
12: Is that sort of something these days? I'm just thinking, like commercial fishing, we're back in their time, they probably didn't take too much, they just took what they needed?
11: Yeah, not only not taking too much, but also selecting which kinds of animals or resources to take, whether it was adults or juveniles, so that you had a sustainable population moving forward. And what we see quite often is that for thousands upon thousands of years, the archaeological evidence indicates that the kinds of resources used, whether that be dugong, whether it be shellfish, whether that be other kinds of fish, were of a size range that didn't impact the capacity for those organisms to reproduce. So they weren't taking, you know, big old reproductive adults or young that would impact the sustainability of the population. Yet they were able to sustain, you know, as I said, millions of people. The latest evidence shows that there were millions of mob in Australia when the British invaded. So that kind of information around what to target, when to target it, what time of year is another important aspect of when you harvest. We can really sort of hit upon some kind of sustainable resource use out of our sea country and our land as well.
12: Has a lot of research been done on this sort of lines before? Is there much you can draw on?
11: There's bits and pieces. I think the unique thing about the centre is that we're not just inventing questions in a university or another agency and then imposing those upon community. We're laying ourselves as tools to use to a degree, and also as true collaborators for community to decide what they want to look at, what they feel is important, and how we can activate that. So the difference here is not so much that we're doing things, it's who's deciding what's being done and how that data is then used moving forward to return health to country.
12: And what sort of role in that will traditional owners and elders have?
11: They're the leaders, really. The mix of the centre is 8 universities, 8 partner organisations, Aboriginal communities, Aboriginal and Torres Strait Islander communities. So we have the GBK, which is the Torres Strait Islander group, and 7 Aboriginal corporations on mainland Australia. And they are discrete, true partnerships in which we academics, you know, I'm a Wiradjuri man, but my mob aren't involved in the Centre of Excellence. We have 8 discrete Aboriginal and Torres Strait Islander groups. We bring our skills to bear, we bring our minds to bear, we sit with community multiple times over, you know, 6 months to a year before we even get any research hitting the ground, and that is a true reflection of what community want to know and want us to do within the capacity of the skills that we have.
12: Reading between the lines, you're going to be consulting with them a lot.
11: Yeah, not even consulting. The ideal scenario is that they're driving the bus and we are helping them along the way in terms of this is possible, that is not possible, let's give it a go. Oh, we haven't thought about that before. We're going to give it a try. So really we're trying and succeeding, I think, in the 6 months we've been up and running, or just under 6 months, in putting community voice first, letting them drive rather than the usual way, which is the scientists and academics driving and asking community to come along.
8: The Northern Land Council this week raised concerns about an increasing presence of foreign fishing vessels along the Northern Territory coast. The Land Council also voiced concern that their warning of the increase had gone unheard by the Australian Border Force. This week, Adam Evans spoke to Rear Admiral Brett Sonter from the Australian Border Force, who agrees there's been a significant rise in illegal fishes.
13: But as you may or may not be aware, we have repostured elements of the force across to the north. And just in the last 96 hours, we've been able to intercept 12 vessels and actually on behalf of the Australian Fisheries Management Authority, and interdict them and send them away from your particular area.
14: You mentioned before using, you know, people on the ground and that, such as like community and rangers and stuff like that, you know, Indigenous rangers, I'm assuming, would go into that. What is the interactions there? And because I guess I ask because the NLC says they sort of bring things up and they feel like they go unheard. And I guess they've mentioned that this has sort of been growing since COVID as well. So, like, they've seen a bit of an increase since back then. So how does this information generally filter through to you guys?
13: Yeah, thanks, Adam. There's about three questions in there. If I can break them down, please, I heard them for you and your listeners. First of all, the information you're getting about increased activity, illegal activity post-COVID is accurate. As we know, a lot of things stopped in COVID, and we have seen an increase since the end of COVID. So that information that you're hearing is accurate. I go back to a piece of information that I gave you and your listeners before, however, and that is the fact that we are seeing a reduction this year due to our efforts in the number of legal fishers in the economic exclusion zone writ large. In terms of information flow, I am listening. So please, for you and your listeners, I do listen when I'm told this, and that really does sort of lead to your third question about interactions. And can I say, when we get reports, we do react. Just understand that the sheer geography is such that we mightn't react as fast as what people would want. I have planes and ships. They're trying to do quite an extensive requirement. I might have something that is more concerning, but I will react and respond. And for your listeners that maybe are not mariners, like me, who's spent 22 years on the sea, unfortunately, it takes a little time for a ship to move from one place to the other. But we do react moving forward. The collaboration is really important. So in some areas, we're actually actively working with the locals in joint patrols, in joint conversations. I would also lead to say that, you know, we do have the border watch aspect of the Australian Border Force, which for your listeners that see things differently or see things that are out of the ordinary, can I encourage you to make those reports? There is no bad report. We'll always come back to you with a response when someone makes a report. But for you and your listeners, you know our country better than anybody else. So it'll be very obvious to you when something's out of the ordinary in our country. So I really do ask that where you see that out of the ordinary, no matter how you think it's serious or not, just report it. Every piece of information we get is valuable to us moving forward.
8: Now moving to Aotearoa for your final story. This week, tens of thousands of Maori and non-Maori protesters met outside of Parliament House in Wellington to push back against anti-Maori policies.

0: It marks the end of an 8-day protest march, or hikoi, which involves Maori nations moving across the entire country to meet with communities and make their voices heard. The hikoi was sparked by the ACT Party's Treaty Principles Bill, which aims to alter the interpretation of the country's founding document, the Treaty of Waitangi. Earlier this week, I spoke with the University of Auckland's Maori Studies professor, Margaret Mutu, to break down the success of the hikoi and what's next.
1: It has been a marvellous demonstration of the power that is possible and the power that can be demonstrated if you adhere to Te Tiriti or Waitangi, our founding treaty for the country. And the reason I say that is because at the beginning of the hikoi, at the beginning of the march, the organisers were quite clear that this wasn't just for Māori, it was for all New Zealanders. In response to the government's attack on Māori, which was being so divisive of the country. So this was Māori taking a totally different approach to say, no, you don't have to divide the country. We will show you how to unite the country. And so that's what it did. It deliberately went down the country asking Pākehās, asking whites to join, and all others, whites, Pacific Islanders, they're our relations, Asians, everybody, to just join in. And that's actually what happened. Now, the hikoi itself was extremely good-natured, very, very peaceful, and everybody just getting on with each other, which was and is the vision of the treaty.
2: And I was just wondering what participation looked like from younger generations of Māori. Of course, you had Hannah Rafiti, Maipi Clark's haka in Parliament that's kind of gone viral. Have you been noticing younger Māori getting more involved?
1: Oh, yes, most definitely. Sort of my generation that was responsible for the 2004 march, and we were children or we were young adults in the first big one, which was in 1975, demanding that our lands no longer be confiscated. So we had actually said to the younger generations, you know, it's your time to take over. And I delivered a few webinars and presentations to young groups, pleading with them to take over from us. And then we had quite a big gathering at the University of Auckland Marae. When was it? Probably in August, I think it was, where a lot of the activists from the 1990s, 2000s, just issued a directive to the younger generation to please take over. When I was talking to them at the beginning of this year, they were a little bit of afraid to do anything. They are the ones who have actually ended up leading this one. And they were a bit scared. I don't know what it was about. I think they thought we had so much experience that they couldn't possibly do the same, which just wasn't true. This younger generation has been through the total immersion Māori schools. And for them, they are very comfortable in their own skins. They are very proud to be Māori. Most of them speak Māori. And they just get on and do things, whereas my generation had been brought up in deeply racist environments and were really struggling and fighting to pull ourselves out of that. But this generation, this younger generation, they have not been subjected to the level of oppression that my generation was. They're a lot freer than we are. And given the confidence and motivation to just get on and do it, well, you saw what they did. They did it Far better than we've ever done it.
2: In regards to the Treaty Principles Bill, so it's not expected to be voted down until sometime next year. In the meantime, will the slim possibility of it passing be hanging over Māori?
1: You know, the behaviour of the National Party and New Zealand First in that coalition government, along with the ACT Party that sponsors that bill, we do not necessarily trust them. Their approach to this is always that they would vote it down, but what they had said was they would vote it down after the first reading. Well, they haven't voted it down after the first reading. They've allowed it to go on to select committee. They're now saying they will vote it down at second reading, so you can understand why we don't trust them. However, politically, I think it would be absolute suicide for them to now vote it to carry on after the second reading. So you are getting absolute reassurances from both the National Party, who is supposed to be leading this government, but you know, it's just being dictated to by the much smaller ACT Party. New Zealand First has always been clear that it would not support, and I think we can trust those ones, but even there, we're not sure.
2: Yeah, and following this week's hikoi, what will be the focus of Māori going forward?
1: So there's two things. The first thing is that we have been trying for over a decade now to bring Māori together and to set up our own institution, which we are calling our term for it is Te Whare o Te Kotahitanga. It's a house of unity of Māori primarily, because it will be run along completely Māori lines, according to Māori law, Māori custom, Māori culture. But it will also invite Pākehā to participate in it if that's what they want. Now, we have been working on that since 2010, and it was quite slow, but it's taken up huge impetus this year. And they call it the Kotahitanga movement, the unity movement, trying to unite all of Māori, but also bringing in non-Māori as well. We need to work very hard on that and get it up and running.
0: 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That's news at nirs.org.au. I'm Harrison Peterson. 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
1: Tonight in the Silver City, we're dropping to a minimum of 10. For tomorrow Wednesday, it'll be partly cloudy with a medium chance of showers and reaching a high of 22 and dropping to an overnight low of 12. And looking ahead for Thursday, mostly sunny with a slight chance of showers and reaching a forecast high of 23 and dropping to an overnight low of 11 degrees. In Menindee tonight, dropping to a minimum of 13. For tomorrow Wednesday, it'll be partly cloudy with a medium chance of showers and reaching a high of 23 and dropping to an overnight low of 15. And looking ahead for Thursday, mostly sunny with a slight chance of rain and reaching a high of 24 and dropping to an overnight low of 15 degrees. Currently in the hill, it is 16, and in Menindee, 19 degrees.
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4: 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Some of the information may be out of date.

Hi there, folks. Welcome to the one and only Deadly Beats this Friday night. It is great to have you company for the show and this evening. And this is the spot right here to find the very best Aboriginal and Torres Strait Islander hip-hop, R&B and soul music by some of Australia's best ATIS artists or Zenith Keth artists as well. I'm Rooboy and I'll be your host for the show. Now you were just listening to, what were we just listening to? We were listening to a mob called Dem Mob with their song Suit Vibes. So if you want to hear tracks like that and many more, like we'll have a new track from Velvet Trip. We also got a track from Emily Warmer, Betty Ray's and Psycho. So we got some nice tracks up. So if you want to hear similar tracks or, you know, some good tracks like that, yeah, we'll play them right through the show for you. Now I'd like to acknowledge and show my respect to the Kaurna people, their culture, their beliefs, their customs and their land here in the Adelaide Plains of South Australia. It always was and always will be Kaurna land. I want to show my respect and acknowledge the many lands on which you may be hearing Deadly Beats across this beautiful country of ours. And what a beautiful country Australia is, on your local radio stations. I'm Rooboy and Noongar Noongar Jetty Sudden Aranda Corny, hosting for Deadly Beats tonight. Now, before we get the show into full effect, I would like to let everyone know that this show does come with a language warning. As I do play Deadly Beats, I do talk. Do contain coarse language. There we go. We got it out sooner or later. So please be aware if you're going to tune in with Deadly Beats tonight. And so without further ado, it's time to get this, as we always say, the Noongar word for deadly, and Mortage music cracking for you all. Now this, to get the show moving, we've got a song from Baker Boy called Thick Skin, but it also has, we've got a bit also featuring, it's got Thelma Plum, Emma Donovan, Kian and Jade Wah, and they all make up this deadly song, Thick Skin. So we're going to play that for you folks, and guess what? You're listening to Deadly Beats with Rooboy.

Welcome back, folks. That was Velvet Trip with their song Let It Go. We also had Nadala with her song Bold. And then we had One and Only Baker Boy featuring all those other great artists with him, his song called Thick Skin. There's a bit of a bio on Nadala, which sang her song Bold. Her genres include folk, indie, soul, roots, and pop. She's from New South Wales, North Coast. Is an Aboriginal singer-songwriter, born of the, hopefully I don't get this wrong, the Jungan people of the coast, Kimberley, now living in Byron Bay, blending Indigenous e-rock, blues, roots and soul, and self-describes her music as an anthem for opening hearts and raising fists, inspired by musicians like Julia Jacqueline, Billie Holiday and Samia. Strong vocals, lo-fi instruments or instrumentation, stripped back live feel. So that's a bit of her bio there. So we're going to go back to the music now. We're going to go and play a bit of, what are we going to go and play a bit of? We're going to play a bit of Psycho, which spelt C-Y-C-C-O, with her song. Well, it's a bit of a cover for Panel. It's called Solid Gold, and we're going to play that for you, folks, and you're listening to Deadly Beats with Rude Boy.

0: me.
1: Ah, yes, that was Adore Me. And we do adore you, Emily Waramah, for you and your great music. We also had Ikaru Maru, with their song Hey Jamo Jamo. We also had Psycho, which is spelled C-Y-C-C-O, with her track, a Panel cover called Solar Gold. I'd like to just tell you about Ikari Maru, excuse me, meaning black sky, first recorded at the self-titled album in 1984, so it's way back when, with the hit track Jamal Jamal, and beginning in the Pitjantjatjara community of Amata, south of Uluru. Ikari Maru performed a unique blend of rock and rhythm and desert surf. The band are one of Central Desert's favourites. And they're also our favourites here on Deadly Beats also. Now back to some more Deadly Beats for you all. And up next we got the Betty Ray. So we're going to play Betty Ray's track Red Light. So hopefully you enjoy this, folks. And you're listening to Deadly Beats with Rue Boy.

Welcome back. How's your night been? How you just taking a load off? It's a Friday, and hopefully you're all having a good night in. Kankawa Nagara, Olive Knight, with the Edge of the Desert. We also had Andrew Gura Weary Band with their track Ariba. We also had Kiana with her track also, Love You More. And then we started off with the Betty Rays and, with their track Red Light. And the Betty Rays, they featured on Triple J at one point. With a song done by Cold Chisel, Kisan or something like that. I'm trying to remember. My brain's a bit mush at the moment. Betty Rays, the bit of a bio Betty Rays. They're an Australian rock band from outer Brisbane suburb of Redland Bay, Queensland. Music described as roll-licking coastal funk or punk rock. They are best known for their 2020 single, a bit tongue-tied, folks, sorry, Sober Coaster. The band also supported Tones and I on tour. And, so that's a bit about them. So each time we have a bit of a break, I'm going to do a little bit of a bio, or not a long bio, but a little bit of a bio of some of the artists we play on the show, and just get to know who I'm playing and what they're all about and different things about them and where they're from and, you know, yeah. So we're going to go back to the music, folks, and we're going to go back with Jungaji Adore. We're going to go with his track and hopefully enjoy this. And you're listening to Deadly Beats with Rue Boy.

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11: Yes, indeed, it is Let's Talk. Firstly, I'd like to acknowledge our ancestors and our elders whose shoulders we stand on. I also want to acknowledge traditional owners of the land where you're listening from and acknowledge that Aboriginal and Torres Strait Islander peoples have never ceded their sovereignty. Now, when I was thinking about how to start this story, I thought I would share a personal experience. Now, picture me in Year 11 studying Maths 1, which is, I think, essential maths now in Queensland, not sure of the equivalent in other jurisdictions. We just completed an exam, and when handing out the results, my teacher, Mr. Rich, said to me, well, you scored 100% on theory, but then struggled in the application. And I have to admit that maths wasn't a subject that interested me, but it still sucked, if you pardon the pun. But STEM, that is science, technology, engineering and mathematics is essential in today's technology-driven world. And today there are groups of First Nations educators who are keen to make sure that Aboriginal and Torres Strait Islander children excel in STEM. And one of those groups is a charity called Deadly Science. And with me is founder and CEO Corey Tutt.
12: Yama, thank you so much for having me. Joining me down south on NAM today.
11: Corey, tell us your mob first.
12: Yeah, I'm a Gamilaroi man. I'm a Walford, so, you know, up the whack, but I'm also up the Narwhal Hills as well.
11: Now, tell us, you've probably told this story 100 times. What motivated you to start up Deadly Science?
12: Yeah, well, you have to jump back in the DeLorean, and of course you're all a bit too young for that joke. But I, as a young fella, you know, my father, you know, left when I was 7 months old, so I grew up without my dad. And, you know, he's Ewan Mob as well, so I didn't grow up with his family. And you know, it was a pretty broken home. We lived in the Illawarra, and we lived all around Australia as well. We moved from house to house, and, you know, a lot of the constant I had in my life in what was pretty much chaos was reptiles and animals. And my old man, Pop Walford, he's no longer with us, but he really encouraged me to, you know, follow my dreams and like, you know, he would give me books on reptiles and he'd get me to read them. And then, you know, I quickly found out that he never got the opportunity to learn how to read. You know, being from Walgett, and, you know, he was the oldest of his siblings. And, you know, like I'll say this right now, I'm very, very lucky, you know, to and privileged to live in the world that I live in today rather than, you know, the world that he grew up in. Was very, very different. So, you know, our elders are giants, you know, because of what they went through, and we're here because of them. And you know, that was kind of my love of science. And as I went through school, I really struggled with school, like most kids, you know, that grow up like that. And I got to year 10 and I was told by my careers advisor that I was better off sticking to a trade or I can end up there in jail. Now, seeing all my mates that are tradies, they're all loaded. But I went to WA from the Illawarra, from Darul country all the way to Noongar Whadjuk, to get my opportunity to work with animals. And so I didn't go to a private school. I didn't get no scholarship, but I started working in a wildlife sanctuary called Roo Valley. And to give you context, it was like Tiger King, but for kangaroos. The lady was crazy. She's nuts, who ran that. But I had to kind of learn how to live for myself. Like, I never knew how to put toast in the toaster. Like, I learned how to make lasagna and make my own bed. And then I come back, and my older sister, who's a bit like my mother, she fell pregnant, and I came back to help her with the baby, which is my oldest niece. And I ended up becoming a zookeeper, and I was a 17-year-old kid who used to feed a 4-metre crocodile for a job, you know. Wouldn't be allowed today, but from there, I had a roommate who tragically passed away, and that was really, really hard at that point. So I ended up shearing alpacas, and just happened there was a non-Indigenous guy who taught me how to shear, but he was a chemical engineer. And from there, I kind of learnt to love science and, you know, set myself a goal of, you know, working in STEM. And I was able to go and become a dog trainer, of all things, for the RSPCA, where I met my wife, because she picked me up from the pound because I'm a dog. And then I ended up sort of working there, and I got an apprenticeship at the Garvan Institute, where I got a diploma in animal technology and a diploma in science. And then I became a blastus injectionist, making mice for medical research. And then I started working for the University of Sydney, as it goes. And I realised I hadn't met another black fellow in my space, and it made me really, really sad, because our people are the first scientists. You know, our knowledge systems are older than time. I remember my pop who, you know, he, like, I wish he was still around so people could know him, but he was like the black fellow Harry Butler. He knew everything, and he was so knowledgeable, and emotional intelligence was second to none. And yeah, I kind of just remembered him and just felt there was something that had to be done. So I started packing up books and science equipment and sending it off to remote communities. And I got a second job, and I paid for it, because, you know, black fellas get the Mercedes and get all the money. That's what they say. But I didn't want to live up to that stereotype. I was pretty stubborn back then. I wanted to do it all myself, but I realised I couldn't, because the problem with our school kids and our people having a lack of opportunity and resource was a problem that I couldn't solve myself. But so I set up a GoFundMe page, and that's kind of how Deadly Science started. And I started going out to schools and doing workshops and things like that.
11: Yes, that's quite a journey. What kind of programs do you do now or offer through Deadly Science? One of them, I think, involves Lego, and you have a story about purchasing heaps of Legos for this one community because they didn't have anything in the classroom.
12: Yeah, a big effort to my Torres Strait Islander brothers and sisters. You know, I had an elder from that community say that they really wanted some Lego up and mower, and I went and dropped a crazy amount of my own savings on Lego back then, and it cost me from Australia Post literally $800 to send a huge box of Lego up to Moa and Bardu as well. And these are beautiful places. I was really lucky enough to go and visit and run some workshops up there. And one of the things that Deadly Science does, and people think we're just a resource charity, that's never been the case. We've actually gone out to schools all the time. And one of the things we do is we try and put our knowledges back in the classroom, and that, you know, STEM isn't a white man thing, it's a human thing, right? Every culture has their own form of STEM and technology and knowledge, and ours just happens to be, you know, not harmonious. It's location-based, and it's so diverse, and there's so many amazing bits of culture, but the image that our children see of the scientists is of Albert Einstein and Thomas Edison. They wouldn't even tell you that, you know, who's on our $50 note, Davey Nipon, because they don't even bother teaching it in school. So part of it was to change the image of all children and how they see STEM and how they see science, because the great blocker is actually how these kids perceive knowledge, because it's kind of rammed down our throats that knowledge is of a white man, not people of colour, not women, you know, and I don't think that's true. And so part of what Deadly Science does is we bring our knowledges into the classroom and we provide solutions for communities. So one of the ones that we did was up in Gurra country with the Robinson River elders. We worked with them to revive the bush soap knowledge to help prevent rheumatic heart disease. and we turned that into a kit with permission from Artie Patsian and Suzanne from Robinson River to send out to community schools all over Australia so that kids can learn how to make soap and learn the science of our soap.
11: I shared a story earlier leading into today's chat with you about my experience with maths. I also did a semester of chemistry, which is probably more motivated by a boy I liked rather than an interest in chemistry. But I did manage to get a C after only doing three terms. But my question is, how much of success with STEM subjects is reliant on who your teacher is, your own motivation, and the kind of support you have available to you, whether it's through access to resources like what you and others provide, but also from your family?
12: Yeah, look, no one in my family are famous for rugby league, right? That's what we're known for. But in my family alone, in my immediate family, you look at, you know, Auntie Beryl Van Oppelo down in Redfern, she's a chef. You look at Auntie Deb Walford, who worked in the schools, Maddie Walford, you know, my sister. A lot of our relatives are teachers and educators, and we come from a long family of education. Obviously, everyone knows Ricky Walford, but, you know, for me, I've always had these, you know, really amazing, intelligent people. You know, you look at who used to work at your station, Georgina O'Neill, she's amazing. You know, she's deadly, and she's our mob, and she lives in Brisbane. And there's so many people in our immediate family that were, you know, incredible people, but I never really got the opportunity to see them until I was an adult, if you know what I mean. Like, because when you're a young person, the world is so big, and when you're old, it's so small. But, you know, when you're young and you're in it, and you're in that situation that I was in as a young person, you really just want to get a job and get a house. And she lives in Brisbane, and there's so many people in our immediate family that were, you know, incredible people, but I never really got the opportunity to see them until I was an adult, if you know what I mean. Like, because when you're a young person, the world is so big, and when you're old, it's so small. But, you know, when you're young and you're

0: have aspirations for it. So for a young person, our kids are not dumb. You know, they are very, very, our kids are highly, highly intelligent. And what they lack is resource and opportunity. They don't need babysitting. They need opportunity, and they need opportunity to flourish. And that has a multi-generational impact. If you can help provide for a kid in a school, culturally appropriate education that, you know, sets off that spark, then that's going to have an impact on home as well. You know, kids that learn how to read and learn a new skill at home, they generally bring it home to their parents. And I think that that's really important. And our kid, the gap is not in cultural knowledge, the gap is in opportunity and resource. And we need to make sure that the kids that are under-resourced in our communities have the best opportunity to be the best they can be, because all you need is passion and purpose. And if you have those two things, then anything is possible.
1: Well, we're talking about teenagers there. There might be some misplaced passion, as you no doubt remember during your high school days, and I certainly do remember. Karen Durante with you, and we are with the founder and CEO of Deadly Science, Corey Tutt. Corey, you told us about how your pop, you know, sparked your interest in reptiles, and one of the things that you're working on presently with the mob behind the Australian Bites and Stings app. Tell us about that and how it came about.
0: Yes, I made a promise back in 2011, so I was shearing our packers at the time, and my grandfather was unfortunately passing away. And my pop was a real funny man, not like me at all. And he handed out his own funeral notice, and he handed me his funeral notice. It didn't have a death date on it. He said, "I'll be dead in about 3 weeks." And he said, one of the last things he said to me was, "You're going to write that reptile book, son, aren't you?" And I said, "No, I'm not." And I talked to him. You know, when we used to go to my auntie's place, and my pop used to be driving along, and he'd be like, "You know, one day you're going to write a reptile book, you're going to write a reptile book." And because I used to read this book called Reptiles in Colour, and it was the first ever book that was printed in coloured pages. My grandfather had given it to me as a kid, and we both loved this book. And I sort of joked to him and said, "One day I'll write a reptile book, Pop." And I decided to write a reptile book in language, and because the brown snake isn't always brown, the tiger snake doesn't always have stripes, and our people have had names for these animals for all of time, and they're actually, if you look at some of the traditional names, they're more scientifically accurate and descriptive of what the animal actually is. So, for example, some mobs have traditional names for death adders. Now, death adders are spelled death as in die, from a, you know, a European context, and they're called an adder because in Europe the only venomous snakes they have are adders. But scientifically, the death adders belongs to the elapid family, which means that they're related to the cobra or the brown snake. They're actually not related to the adders of Europe. Now, a similar thing happened in Africa, where they named the puff adder after the European version of their adder. However, if you look at some of the traditional names for the death adder, most of those traditional names descriptively in the dictionary mean to ambush, which is more scientifically accurate to the behaviour of the death adder because it actually ambushes its prey. So part of the work was building a huge database of all these language names, working with TOs, working with language holders, and then producing a book which was called Caution, This Book Contains Deadly Reptiles. And look, I'm not obsessed with the word deadly. We don't own the word deadly, but it just happens to play a big role in my life. But then Tronga Zoo asked if I could help them put our names on the signs for the first time. So first time in 155 years, Tronga Zoo, the most famous zoo in Australia, apart from Australia Zoo, is now displaying traditional names on their reptiles on their signs. So millions of people are learning the language names now of our reptiles, which is really important. The other thing was with CSL, who make the Clinician's Guide to Bites and Stings, and this is the book that every doctor in Australia uses when there is a snake bite to identify different types of elapids. And elapids are the snakes, the venomous snakes that cause the most grief when it comes to envenomation in Australia from reptiles. That app and that book is now using my research into those traditional names. That's really important because, you know, it's a step forward. That publication's 80 years old, and now they're including some of the traditional names of our species. And you can download that app, and it's called the Bites and Stings app. I'm in the process of adding the rest of the reptiles to that book, but, you know, you can see the Gatung language in there for the red-bellied black snake, Mudu, and you can see the different types of snakes, and that's included in the app.
1: Why is that essential, do you think? We're seeing Travis Lovett, you know, formerly from the Europe Justice Commission.

0: Commission, replicating the walk that he did in Victoria, now going from Naarm to Canberra to push for a national truth-telling, or at least, you know, the Prime Minister to deliver that promise that they made in the last election to have truth-telling and a voice to Parliament. Is this, you think, part of that journey that we're on as a nation, that we are acknowledging that Australian history should include components of Aboriginal and Torres Strait Islander knowledge and culture?
1: 1,000%. And, you know, I'm not to be rude to Western science, but if you're going to go off 236 years of observation and somehow, like, you know, cancel 65,000 years plus of knowledge, the math does not add up. So Aboriginal and Torres Strait Islander peoples have been living with these animals for thousands or tens of thousands of years before we can even recognise time. So there's a knowledge set there, even in the language names, that will help us understand these animals more. You know, I wrote about this a while ago in First Scientist, the first book I wrote. And, you know, on average, Aboriginal rangers in Pintuma and Kurukara find bilbies 6 seconds faster than Western scientists with all the bells and whistles. That's no mistake. It's, you know, thousands of years of culture, observation passed down from generation to generation. And, you know, it's really important that we start building these resources. And the work that Trav is doing is amazing. And the work that, you know, a lot of the other mob are doing is incredible, because, you know, if we're going to move forward and, you know, and we're going to become, you know, if we're going to reach our destiny as a nation and we're going to, you know, you grow this thing and stop some of these bad things from happening, we need to acknowledge that this knowledge system exists, and we need to embed it. You know, we need to embed it in our culture and our history. And I think the reptile thing is just a small part of it, but it's really to help doctors understand and researchers understand that these animals have a knowledge system that's beyond what Cogger, Butler, these, you know, amazing herpetologists of their time have written about. You know, it's actually deeper than that. So, you know, I think that my role to play in that is, you know, if I can work on doing the deadly science stuff and I can help embed this stuff in the classroom, then, you know, non-Indigenous kids grow up with a bit more respect for our culture. They learn a lot more. Therefore, they can stop these things from happening, you know, in the future because they're more educated. So I guess
0: I was going to ask, Corey, how you keep deadly science going. Do you rely on the generosity of corporate partners or philanthropists, or are you always reaching into your pocket to pay for the stuff that you want to roll out across the country?
1: So deadly science doesn't get any government funding at this point, not for lack of trying. I've put many proposals into NIAA, and you know, it would be really great. What they fund is really amazing. I'd love to secure deadly science, you know, into the future and have, you know, multiple streams of revenue. I want to make the bread, not fight over the crumbs, if that makes sense. I think so part of what we do is we work with philanthropy, we work with corporates, we also sell kits and books and stuff to schools. So we work with Uncle Victor Stevenson and sell his books on the website. We sell socks, we sell our shirts. The charity space is hard, you know, and just this year alone, we've got out to 3,000 students face-to-face, and these are some of the most remote regional kids. We also work in juvenile justice centres. We built the world's first juvenile justice STEM kit with Mob from Akamina, Jingawala, to all my Bundjalung brothers and sisters. But, you know, we worked with those nine young guys. They built their own STEM kit. So now, for the first time, we are teaching STEM education in juvenile justice centres. You know, should these kids be locked up? No. But should they be removed from STEM education? Definitely not. And I think that part of our role is to create resources with those youth that are incarcerated so they can make the biggest difference themselves, because, you know, we need to fund innovation. We can't keep funding the same stuff that doesn't work. And the most important thing, I guess, for everyone that works in our space is that, you know, we need to encourage the funders and the people that support these things to stop breeding hostility in amongst organisations and start breeding collaborative works, because, you know, what happens is that one organisation gets a big bit of funding and another organisation doesn't get as much funding, and it causes hostility, which doesn't actually help our kids. And ultimately, we need people that are working together, not trying to whiten each other, not trying to skill ideas, trying to work together in that we can fund it all and fund everything equally. And if we can do that, then our kids are going to have the best outcomes.
0: Yeah. Well, certainly there's examples of collaboration within the sciences, I mean, across universities in certain fields. So that surprises me, you telling me about that. But I do want to, one of the things that I noticed that Deadly Science does is that you obviously have your champions. So you've got or ambassadors of people, First Nations mob, who are working in that space. And an event that's coming up next month, in fact, which I'm super keen to find out more about because of, I guess, the whole world was turned to Artemis a couple of weeks ago of those astronauts in space, and someone who loves space, astronomy specifically, Crystal DiNapoli, who's going to be giving a webinar through Deadly Science.
1: Yeah, and look, this was a program that was really born out of COVID, mainly because, you know, when we went into lockdown, there was a lot of children in Australia that were locked out of education. So what I used to do is I used to kidnap scientists from their desks, and I used to force them to talk to these kids in remote communities. And obviously that program has grown and changed. And from there, you know, we're now doing these webinars. And Crystal DiNapoli is an amazing science communicator. She's an amazing speaker. And kids, you know, not just astronomy, young people need to see people of all walks of life in our classrooms, because you never know where inspiration can lead you. And it might be, you know, we look at Riley Weber, who's she's an amazing Kwanda Muka woman, from Mount Isa, who went for our Pathways program. She met Misty Jenkins, who's a Gundinjbara, you know, brain cancer researcher, and now she's studying pharmaceuticals. You know, that's amazing. Like, you know, to see someone from Mount Isa, a small community like that, go through the Deadly Science Pathways program just after meeting one of our ambassadors, and now becoming an amazing, you know, uni student. And she's got a long way to go, but, you know, that's an incredible, incredible outcome. And Crystal DiNapoli, you know, she'll inspire thousands of young women and men to follow astronomy. And look, there's other amazing Aboriginal and Torres Strait Islander astronomers as well, and they're doing an incredible job. And we have an amazing group of Aboriginal and Torres Strait Islander scientists in this country already, but we certainly don't have enough, and we need more young people getting into STEM.
0: So what's one piece of advice would you give to the parent of someone who, who might encourage their child to, you know, invest or take an interest in STEM?
1: I think the greatest limitation in life is ourselves, because we listen to the opinions of others that sometimes are negative, and when we do that, we silo ourselves. And it's really important that the young people feel, empowered. So I'd say to all the parents out there, and I'm making a lot of dad jokes because I became a dad recently, in the last couple of years, to a little boy called Mally. And I guess what I would say to parents is what I would say to my own son is that I would just encourage them to follow their passions. If your child has a passion, be the cheer squad, you know, give them as much opportunity to take that passion and latch onto it, you know. And if they don't have a passion, that's okay too. It's okay to try different things. It's okay to have different jobs. It's okay to study different things, because sometimes it just takes a couple of, you know, tries to find something you really love. And I think, you know, I was very lucky, right? If I didn't have my grandfather, there's no way I'd be here talking on Let's Talk today. There's no way that the things that I've done in my career would be possible if it wasn't for my grandfather. Because my grandfather, even though I left school in year 10 and I've had to go the long way around, I've had to work extremely hard, and that work ethic's from him.
0: Well, Corey, thank you so much for joining us today here on Let's Talk to talk about your work and about your family and about your passions. And, I don't think we minded the odd dad joke in there. But we hope to touch base with you again soon. Term two now started, so I guess kids are back to the classroom. And I guess that's a journey that you'll be on not for a little while yet, maybe another 4 or 5 years down the track.
1: Yeah, hopefully. And hopefully, you know, I can ride off into the sunset. One of our kids is leading deadly science into the future. And, you know, thank you to all the mob that support us every day. And, you know, just wanted to shout out to all the listeners and say love yous, and I hope that you're all going well.
0: Thanks. Corey Tutt has been my guest here on Let's Talk. Joining us from NAMM, he's there for Writers Symposium.
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0: Well, on the eve of the 111th Anzac Day, we're going to hear the story of the first Aboriginal to be commissioned as an officer in the Australian Army. Captain Reg Saunders, a Gunda Jamara man, served in World War II and the Korean War. And although he's honoured in war memorials, his story is largely unknown beyond his mob and war historians. His daughter, Glenda Saunders, joins me now to talk about her dad and his achievements. Glenda, welcome to Let's Talk.
3: Oh, Natua, that's a greeting in Gunjamara country. So, well, I'm very happy to be here, and I'm on the lands of the Gadigal and the Jawal people of the Waka Waka Nation in Toowoomba.
0: Now, I mentioned there that Dad was Gunda Jamara, so you obviously identify with Gunda Jamara, but is that the only line?
3: No, my mother's people are Jawan from the... my grandmother was born in Pine Creek in the Northern Territory, and she was a stolen gen taken down to Adelaide, and she was brought up there when she was about 11 or 12, married my grandfather down there, and that's where my mother was born.
0: Well, Glenda, your nephew James put me in touch with you. He's writing your dad's story in Fighting for Country, which we will talk about. But he's also alerted family that you and I are talking today. So before we continue, do you want to send out a cheerio to the family?
3: I most certainly do. None well, my family, my mob. I'm so pleased that, you're also going to hear some maybe different stories about Dad that hopefully you didn't know before. And so, I would just want to share his story with everyone. Such an incredible man. Very proud he's my dad.
0: Well, we heard a little bit of the story from your mum's line. So tell us about Dad. Where was he born and raised? Was he born on Gunda Jamara country?
3: Yes, he was. So he was born in Framlingham, which is an Aboriginal mission outside of Warrnambool. And when his mother died and left my grandfather with two young boys, she died in childbirth. He took his sons back to Lake Conda, which is we call Tayrak. And so the boys are actually brought up out that way with their grandfather, their maternal grandfather, and his wife and their family. So, he grew up there, went to school there, and played footy, cricket there, and enlisted in the army also, just near there in Tayrak.
0: What prompted him to do that? Because I imagine he wasn't the only Saunders who's served in the army.
3: Oh, no, my grandfather had served in World War One, so, and Dad was also named after one of his relatives who won a military medal, also served in World War One, and that was Reg Rawlings. So Dad always had that modern history of Australians fighting in wars. But he also came from a group of people, the Gunjamara people. They're known as the Fighting Gunjamaras because they always fought for country. So important for them, and so he was always brought up in this warrior ethos in his family.
0: Yeah, so he enlisted. Where did he serve?
3: Dad actually fought in two wars. He was in World War II, and he's also in the Korean War. So he served in the Middle East, and he spent quite a bit of time in the Middle East because he fought in the Battle of Crete, which is 85 years since that battle happened. It'll be 85 years this May. So Dad came through the top of Macedonia and fought all his way down through through Greece, actually, and ended up on the island of Crete just before the Germans attacked it. And once they did that, it took about 9 days, and then they had to evacuate the island. And so Dad was involved in a really important battle. It's called the Battle of 42nd Street. Most Australians don't know about it, but it was a very important battle for Australians and New Zealanders. And it was the first time that many Australians and Germans had ever seen a haka performed, because the New Zealanders, like the Australians, when they saw the Germans attacking them in this olive grove on 42nd Street, they did the haka, and Australians started yelling, and they actually fought those Germans off. And then it gave an opportunity for the rest of the soldiers who were camping there to start evacuating that area, and they had to cross the White Mountains. And by the time they got over the White Mountains, all the ships had gone. So there was no evacuation for the GAS battalion, which was the 2nd 7th. So they had to make a decision. Colonel Walker, who was their commanding officer, actually surrendered to the Germans. But he said to the other Australians, "You can either surrender with me or you can go on the run." And so Dad, being a Gundjamara man, living off country, knew how to do that. He didn't surrender. He went on the run. So he went back across the White Mountains with a group of other people near Suda Bay. So he knew people. He was there. He was familiar with that area. And the village of Labini in that area in Hanya looked after him for 11 months, cared for him, made sure him and another, he was with a group of Australian and New Zealand people, there were three of them. Mm. They looked after them, protected them. And if they hadn't have done that, Dad would have spent the rest of the war in a prisoner of war camp in Germany. But being able to go on the run and then actually get away from the island, he came back to Australia and then ended up in New Guinea, and it was from there that they decided to promote him and send him off to officer training school back in Seymour in Victoria. And so he became an officer. So I always thank the Cretan people for looking after my dad, for feeding him, for caring for him, for loving him. And I still am in contact with that family that looked after Dad, because if they hadn't have done that, he wouldn't have got off the island. He wouldn't have been able to do the amazing stuff that he's done. Mm. So I always thank them from the bottom of my heart.
0: Those bush skills that he might have picked up as a young boy in Framlingham and then Lake Conda also would have helped him, apart from the family in Crete.
3: Oh, look, absolutely. You know, often they were, to protect them from the Germans, they had to put them out of the village. And they actually almost lived out of a church. And when we were there, they showed us a church that he stayed in, where he would have where he was sleeping, and it was really very country. So, I think he felt very much at home.
0: You mentioned he was with the 2nd, 7th Battalion. He was with them in Papua New Guinea, which is where I guess, I'm assuming that's where the brass sort of realised that your dad had these leadership qualities and he needed to be promoted up the ranks.
3: Oh, look, I think, yes, definitely. He always had those skills. He was always a leader. One of the non-Aboriginal kids from Conda once said, you know, when we'd always get into little groups, he said, and I always wanted to be in the Saunders group, you know, because of the leadership that they had there. So I think people could see that at a very young age. And I was talking to one of my aunties before she passed from, and she was saying that Dad was always a leader, and Harry, his brother, who was killed in New Guinea on the Kokoda track, he always was a real follower. So, they were the brothers were very close, of course. And, so Dad always had those skills. And I think, without a doubt, he definitely would have got them from his dad, from Chris, who was an amazing man himself.
0: So he went to officer training in Victoria. What rank did your dad eventually achieve? I introduced him as captain.
3: Yes. So he started off as a lieutenant, of course. And then when he got the call up for Korea, and it was a voluntary group. So Dad, of course, volunteered to go there to Korea. And so they gave him the rank of captain. So he was... He went in the battalion, and he was the officer in charge of C Company, Charlie Company. He first started off in Alpha Company, A Company, but then he got his own company as the time progressed in Korea. And he was in the Battle of Capion, which was a major battle that the Australians were involved in. Their other battle, of course, was the Battle of Marianne. Yes, something like that. And he, but during the Battle of Capion, they were with the Americans, and they won one of their highest awards then for their bravery and leadership then.
0: And was it a difficult decision for Dad to go to fight in the Korean War, because by that stage he was now a family man?
3: Look, Karen, you're quite right. It was a difficult decision, and the war was different for him because he was fighting in villages. And one of the stories that he told me when I was little, he came across a baby in one of the villages, had been abandoned. They were searching the houses and they found this little child who needed a bottle, you know, like mother's milk or something. And he was like really concerned about that. And so they managed to find an orphanage or somewhere to put, they kept the child with them until they were able to, put him in a safe place. But that really did impact on him. And my mother always said that Korea affected him quite differently from the Second World War. And I think it was because he was a family man. He had three daughters at that stage. There was me, my sister Dorothy, and my sister Barbara, who's his eldest daughter. And she's passed away now. But it also impacted their marriage. So after Korea, their marriage didn't survive Korea either. But that didn't mean that we didn't have a great relationship with our dad. He kept in contact with us and all of his children all of his life.
0: You're listening to Let's Talk here on Triple A Murray Country, broadcast throughout the nation on the National Indigenous Radio Service, on iHeartRadio and the Community Radio Plus app, also right here in Brisbane on 98.9 FM, AAA Murray Country. Glenda Saunders is with us. She's the daughter of Captain Reg Saunders, commissioned first Aboriginal man to be commissioned as an officer in the Australian Army. We're talking about his military career. Glenda, I mentioned before that at the time that your dad signed up, he wouldn't have been a citizen. How do you get around that?
3: Oh, amazing, because a lot of Aboriginal people who did want to join had some problems. But Dad didn't. He joined in the area that he was known, well-known, playing football, playing cricket. So when he joined with those mates of his. His father had also served in the Australian Army as well in World War One, so he didn't have that problem. However, Harry did, because Harry was a bit younger, so he tried to join in the same area that Dad did, but they wouldn't take him. So he had to go, and he joined at a place just outside of Warrnambool, where they didn't know him, and they didn't know how old he was. So he put his age up by 2 years so that he was eligible to join the Australian Army.
0: So what happened?
3: So that's it.
0: I was going to say, so what happened after Dad served his country in World War II? What happened when he returned home? I'm assuming he went back to Lake Conda?
3: Yeah. Well, he was married by then with my mother. And I think they went back, but there was just nothing there for him. So they went back to Melbourne, and that's where they started living in Melbourne. And then my older sister and I were both born there. Then they, before the Korean War, they moved up to Sydney for a short time. That was with my mother's mother was up there in Sydney, and her sister, Annie Myrtle, and so they, mum had a really close relationship with her mother, and so they stayed there for a little while, and then they moved back to Melbourne again. And that's where Dad joined up for Korea in Melbourne.
0: So did he stay with the military, or was he, working a regular job both in Melbourne and Sydney?
3: Uh, He stayed in the military for a little while. Then he rejoined to go to Korea. But then he left the army after Korea and was back in civilian life. And it was very difficult for him then to get a job. There was only really labouring jobs for him. There was no, just as an officer, you know, that Dad was always well-spoken. He was really bright, went as far as he could in education in that era. But there was nothing. No one offered him a proper job. He was he'd been an administrator in the army because, you know, certain jobs, when you're second in charge of a group, a company, then there's a bit of admin work that you have to do as well. So he was used to that type of working environment. But it was really tough labouring for him. And it wasn't until... He worked on the wharf. He was a train conductor. There's lots of racism around as well that he had to endure. So he really did struggle making a life for himself and for creating a stable environment for his children.
0: Yeah,
3: and it wasn't until after.
0: Go on. It wasn't until after what?
3: The 1967 referendum, where the Australian government was now responsible for Aboriginal affairs. In the past, they weren't. And they had to produce, they had to then look at, you know, we've got these group of Aboriginal people, what programs will the government provide for them before it be done, basically done by the state. And so Dad, along with another Aboriginal woman called Margaret Laurie, I think she was from South Australia, they got positions in the Commonwealth government to go out and talk to Aboriginal people all over Australia about what their needs were. And Dad also did a lot of talking with RSL clubs as well, talking to them because, you know, that was his background was military. So he could talk to the, you know, to those people around, you know, Aboriginal people and what we needed as a group as well, and to get their support behind this movement of looking at how we can provide services to the wider Aboriginal community, no matter where they come from, whether you're from the city, from the bush, or from outback Australia in remote areas. You know, the government had to look at the services that they were wanting to provide. So, you know, there was things like health, education, and of course legal issues, and employment were all those important issues that had to be addressed by the federal government at that stage.
0: Yeah, and I guess it also triggered the start of the community-controlled organisations, yes, like housing, like law, and, our own health services. So was that something that your dad heard throughout his travels?
3: Oh, absolutely. He heard lots of things, you know, and they were all of those issues. And of course, housing was one of those major issues as well. You looked at housing on Aboriginal communities back in the 50s and 60s. It was, you know, it was sometimes really quite appalling, you know, but we're a tough mob, so we managed, but it wasn't easy. You know, we were still under the, the mission managers, we used to call them, you know, governing everything that we did. So we were starting to move away from that and start to look at our own rights as citizens of this country. You know, what rights did we have? And I think it was a very powerful movement came from that the referendum, along with changing, you know, the life of all of Dad's children. Also changed the lives of a lot of Aboriginal and Torres Strait Islander people for the first time. We could make decisions about ourselves, and we didn't have to have the white managers doing that for us, about who we married, whether we moved off, where we, you know, employment for us, whether it was on or off the mission. Even to take one of our sick children to the hospital was dependent on, you know, the goodness of the manager, because we didn't have vehicles. You know, he was the only one that sometimes had the vehicle on the mission. You know, so all of those life and death decisions became our responsibility. And for the first time in our lives, we had to manage our own money. So, all of those things, taken place. And these are all within most of our living memory. 67.
0: Yeah.
3: So it's been, you know, a difficult and an uplifting process for us as, you know, First Nations people in this, of this country.
0: Mm. I want to talk a bit more about that. We quite often hear about war veterans, particularly Indigenous war veterans, talking about how they were excluded from like places like the RSL. Your dad didn't experience too much of that from what you were saying, but in terms of, what was the... this sometimes happens to me, Glenda. I'll get to that question in just a moment. But one of the things I saw on ABC News Breakfast this morning was, you know, this call for, you know, special support for war veterans, particularly those who are, I guess, are suffering from post-traumatic stress disorder. Was Dad ever sort of open about that? You mentioned in Korea, you know, he must have experienced some trauma because of, you know, finding that abandoned child. So was he open about those sorts of things, about the mental anguish or stress he might have experienced from his wartime experience?
3: No, my father, because Dad had seven daughters and three sons, so he would never, didn't talk to us about that at all. I think my mum would have been lucky to hear anything. But he just shared it with his mates. And we knew that he had very, very good relationships with some men that he had served with, and they with him. Up until, you know, almost the day he died, he was still on the phone and talking endlessly to mates in Victoria and in WA. They were mates for life, and they were the ones he'd share. He'd go and spend time with them, and him and them, and just go away fishing and all of that stuff. But no, he never shared anything of that that anguish that he would have suffered with any of his children, and I don't think any of his wives either, the two wives he had.
0: Yes, I mean, they like keeping it in, don't they? But I guess that he's a reflection of the time as well.
3: Of course. Oh, you know, my father was such a gentleman. I remember saying to my husband once, because my husband also served in the Australian Army, but luckily I think it was luckily for us, he just missed out on Vietnam. So, and I saw the toll, the toll that took on my family, both my husband's family with Noongar people from WA who were, his relatives would come and stay with us when we lived in Sydney while they were in camp at Holsworthy, and my cousin, my very favourite cousins. One of them, you know, they both passed away now, and one of them just died 4 years ago through lung cancer that he got through Agent Orange from Vietnam. So, and the other one, he passed away because he just passed away. I've actually seen the toll of the Vietnam cause, and that was my generation that I remember so clearly. That and going to the welcome parade home, you know, we just cried with all those soldiers who came to our house after that parade. All the Noongars that came and back to us, and yeah. Anyway, I just don't want to be sad about that. But I should, you know, even though I didn't experience the toll of my father, I certainly experienced the toll of all my other younger relatives who are all my age going off to Vietnam. So it was traumatic. And all of those blokes wouldn't do that either. You know, one of them, one family thought that they were going to be living in Vietnam, one of the Noongar family. So, you know, they would come to us because they knew that we knew how they felt. So we would get calls, or we would get visits, or we would visit them over in WA and spend special time. So there was feeling, but it's often not where you think it is.
0: Mm-hmm. Feels a little bit bittersweet. But in terms of Dad himself, his military service, it's actually been recognised, at least at the War Memorial in Canberra.
3: Oh, this man, look, you'd be amazed. I really am. He's got two streets in Canberra named after him, one in the suburb of Ngunnawal, the other one around Russell Offices, which is Saunders Way. And he also, and then he's got acknowledgement of the War Memorial. And that's been for some time now that the War Memorial has acknowledged Dad. And now he's in the foyer, which is amazing because he's like the first person that you see. He's got a bridge named after him in Portland. And
0: he's
3: got lots of things named after
0: Batman,
3: and we're so proud of him as a family. Yeah.
0: Well, your nephew James is writing a book about your dad. Do you want to talk about how that came about? Did James come up and say, "Look, I really want to talk about Uncle, but you had to get permission from, you know, his surviving children first"?
3: Well, Dad has already had a book written about him after the Korean War. He was a, Harry Gordon, he was a war correspondent, and a friend of Dad's for life as well. And he wrote a book called The Embarrassing Australian. And that certainly gave us an insight of Dad's war history. So we were approached by one of the companies, the publishing companies. And so they said, "Oh, look, we'd like to, you know, commission a book about your father." So I spoke to, I said, "Well, you know, let me talk to my sisters. There's only four of us left now and family of 10, all the girls." So I spoke to my sister Hillary, my sister Dorothy, and my other sister, younger sister Judith, around whether we should do this. And we said, you know, because it's important for our next generation, our own mob, and Dad's mob to know, like his broader family, like James and, you know, because James' father is still alive, and so Dad's other brothers, he's got some other brothers and sisters still alive, and so they, and their families as well. So, and so Hillary said, "Oh, look, you know, we've got this cousin up in Sydney, and he's a writer, and, you know, he could maybe do this." And I said, "Yeah, let's do it. Let's get it from one of our own mob writing about our mob." And so, we asked James if he'd be interested, and he jumped at it. So we were very pleased about that. And I've had an opportunity to at least read one of the first chapter. It's amazing. So we've called it Fighting for Country because that's what Dad did. He wasn't fighting for the King of England or for the British Empire. He was fighting for country. And I think people need... And that country was Gunjamara country and the people who lived on that country, his mob. And that's how he's always seen it. And then it broadened out, of course, to be, "I'm fighting for Australia." But Australia too is his country. But it was very particular that it was his own country, Gundamara country, that he was fighting for, because that's what his people had been doing for millenniums, fighting for country, for centuries, ever since colonisation, ever since the Battle of the Convincing Ground Massacre. Dad's always been fighting for country. He was just amazing, man.
0: Yeah. Like you said, he was a gentleman right through to the end. Look,
3: he was.
0: I do appreciate you sharing your dad's story with us. We will look forward to seeing the publication of Fighting for Country. So no pressure, James, who I think is listening to this interview, to get that manuscript in and ready for publication. But in the meantime, you mentioned there Harry Gorton's book about Dad, The Embarrassing Australian. So if you haven't got your hands on that book, maybe pick it up this Anzac weekend and have a read about Captain Ridge's story. Thanks so much, Glenda, for joining us.
3: Yeah, thank you very much, Karen, and I'll be welcome to everyone, and have a great Anzac Day, and please go to the Dawn Service. It's such a special occasion. God bless you all.
0: 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That's just simply Karen, K-A-R-E-N, at AAA.org.au. Maybe you've got a story to share, like Glenda did about her dad. I'm Karen Durante. 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

0: 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We need to remember that.
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I wear my soul on my sleeve. 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It's

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I just

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0: Your challenges are a young group from Houston. Welcome Beyonce, Lativia, Nina, Nikki, Kelly, and Ashley, the hip-hop rapping Girls Time.
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We teach girls to shrink themselves, to make themselves smaller. 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Because I am female, I'm expected to aspire to marriage. 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A marriage can be a source of joy and love and mutual support. But why do we teach girls to aspire to marriage and we don't teach boys the same? We raise girls to see each other as competitors, not for jobs or for accomplishments, which I think can be a good thing, but for the attention of men. We teach girls that they cannot be sexual beings in the way that boys are. Feminist, a person who believes in the social, political, and economic equality of the sexes.

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I'm breaking.

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They charged the price. They charged the price. And we had the land. 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

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They charge a price. 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
1: Good morning, I'm Laura Devoy. The final passengers of a cruise ship at the centre of an outbreak of Hunter virus have begun their journey home. Four Australians, one permanent resident and a New Zealand citizen have been flown to the Netherlands, where a government plane will pick them up and bring them to Perth. They'll be quarantined in Western Australia for at least 3 weeks. At least eight passengers from the cruise ship have tested positive to the virus, which has been linked to three deaths. Yesterday, Health Minister Mark Butler said the Australians did not have symptoms. Legislation which intends to help reduce gambling harm will be introduced to federal parliament today. Proposed reforms will include fewer gambling ads across various media, a ban on so-called pocket pokies, and improved financial counselling. Advocates have slammed the move, which was outlined by the Prime Minister at the National Press Club last month, as not doing enough to address gambling. Australian authorities and humanitarian organisations are being called on to help a Yazidi woman who was enslaved by ISIS for 12 years to be reunited with her family. The woman was taken when she was just 9 years old and has recently been freed. But due to circumstances beyond their control, her family, who live in Australia, cannot travel to Iraq. Yazidi community leader Sami Shibo told National Radio News the family is desperate to reunite.
2: We are asking the Australian government and humanitarian organization to urgently support this young Yazidi woman with protection. She unimaginable crime under ISIS captivity, and now she deserves safety, dignity, and chance to rebuild her life.
1: US President Donald Trump says the ceasefire with Iran is on life support. Washington has rejected Tehran's latest peace offer, which was sent on Sunday. Mr. Trump labelled it totally unacceptable and a piece of garbage. The ceasefire, which came into effect in early April, has been largely respected by both sides. Speaking at the White House overnight, Mr. Trump said he's confident the US will prevail.
3: They think that, well, I'll get tired of this, or I'll get bored, or I'll have some pressure, but there's no pressure. There's no pressure at all. We're going to have a complete victory. We've already, in theory, had a complete victory from the military standpoint.
1: Britain's Prime Minister Keir Starmer has vowed to fight any leadership challenge following last week's disastrous local election results, the BBC's Rob Watson reports.
4: Facing a drip of calls from his own party to resign, Keir Starmer is showing a mix of defiance and humility. In yet another speech aimed at shoring up his long faltering government, he said he understood what was driving voter anger, from the squeeze on living standards to run-down city centres. But he said a leadership contest would plunge Britain into the kind of chaos seen under the Conservatives, with their multiple changes of Prime Minister. The speech is unlikely to dent his deep unpopularity within the country or his party. But the big question now, will anyone actually challenge him in the next few hours?
1: Four ministerial aides have quit and there are now 60 MPs calling on Mr. Starmer to resign. Turning to sport, Australian trap shooter Penny Smith has broken the world record at the World Cup in Kazakhstan. The 31-year-old scored 30 out of 30 to win the women's trap round. This year, the sport implemented a new finals format, which is designed to be faster and more intense. Smith says her first time competing under the new format was a great experience.
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AJR and Infinity, also BGs with Heartbreaker and Whitney Houston. I'm your baby tonight. G'day, it's Two Drive Him. Great to have you along. It is Tuesday breakfast. Hey, Harvey Norman Broken Hill is having a huge stock take clearance. 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

0: Wallen, I'm the Problem. Also Flo Rida, Wild Ones, Massive Attack with Unfinished Sympathy. Good morning, it's Tuesday breakfast. 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Forecast for today, we've got partly cloudy and 23 in Broken Hill, 24 for Menindee. Tomorrow, partly cloudy, 22. Then for Thursday, partly cloudy, 23. 13 right now with the weather brought to you by our sponsor GT Loader Hire, 0438 812 513.
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0: Howard Jones coming up right now. Fred again with Amel and the Sniffers and You're a Star.

Neighbourhood with Sweater Weather. Also, Dave D, Beaky, Mitch and Titch, Hold Tight, and Howard Jones, What Is Love? Good morning, it's 2Dry FM. Currently 13 degrees. Forecast for today, we've got partly cloudy, 23 in Broken Hill, 24 for Menindee. Coming up, we've got Pink and Little Mix right now. This is the DMAs and My Baby's Place.

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1: Good morning, I'm Laura Devoy. The federal government is set to reveal a smaller deficit when it hands down the budget tonight. Among the measures, Treasurer Jim Chalmers is expected to announce changes to negative gearing and the capital gains tax. Dr. Chalmers has flagged a near $50 billion deficit over 4 years, which is better than was forecast in December. He's also promised spending restraint given rising inflation and interest rates. Researchers say Australia needs to move beyond identifying and analysing climate risks. A study by Adelaide University published in Nature Sustainability found while scientists and authorities can monitor ecological danger, governments are struggling to decide when stronger intervention is required. Associate Professor Anya Kotaba cited South Australia's harmful algal bloom as an example. She told National Radio News a key step is moving from monitoring to action.
2: We're really good at monitoring. But the action, again, is very, first, very fragmented. Second, it usually only happens afterwards, after disaster strikes. So we're not really very good with prevention or preparedness yet. And we have excellent science, but we still have weak governance.
1: An Aboriginal community will today learn whether its landmark case against one of Australia's biggest iron ore companies has been successful. Yindjibarndi says Fortescue Metals Group damaged its land when it mined in Western Australia's Pilbara region without consent. Yindjibarndi wants $1 billion for cultural damage, $678 million for economic loss, more than $34 million for the destruction of sites and $112 million for the impact of social disharmony. Federal Court Justice Stephen Burley will hand down his judgment today. In the UK, Prime Minister Keir Starmer insists he can prove his doubters wrong as he resists calls to resign. Mr. Starmer's popularity has plummeted and pressure on his leadership increased after Labour's disastrous results in last week's local elections. Today, four ministerial aides have quit and at least 70 MPs are calling on Mr. Starmer to step down immediately or set a timetable for his departure. But he maintains he's still the right person for the job.
3: I know I have my doubters, and I know I need to prove them wrong, and I will.
1: European Union foreign ministers have agreed to impose new sanctions on Israeli settlers who have committed violence against Palestinians in the occupied West Bank. The BBC's Nick Beak reports from Brussels.
4: The European Union's 27 foreign ministers agreed to sanction three Jewish settlers and four settler organisations whose identities have not yet been published. The EU first targeted extremists 2 years ago, issuing travel bans and asset freezes. But the latest measures had been resisted by Hungary. Viktor Orban's electoral defeat last month has now unblocked the process. Leading Hamas figures are also included in the new sanctions. Israel's foreign minister, Gideon Saar, condemned the move, saying Israeli citizens and entities had been targeted for their political views without any basis.
1: Turning to sport, Mitchell Starc's Delhi Capitals have defeated the Punjab Kings by 3 wickets in the Indian Premier League. The Kings batted first and scored 210. Starc took 2 wickets. Cooper Connolly hit 38 runs, while Marcus Stoinis managed just one. Starc was not required to bat as the Capitals reached the target with 3 wickets and 1 over to spare.
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Bruno Mars with Anderson .Paak and Silk Sonic, Leave the Door Open. Also, Linkin Park, Shadow of the Day, and Train, Drops of Jupiter. To drive him for a Tuesday morning, Harvey Norman Broken Hill is having a huge stock take clearance. 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Ollie Murs and the Rockmelons coming up right now. Niall Horan, this is Dinner Party.

boogie, jiggle, wiggle, and dance like the roof on fire. We go drink drinks and take shots until we fall out like the roof on fire. 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

0: summer.
1: Fireball. Pitbull with John Ryan and Fireball. Also, Rockmelon's Ain't No Sunshine and wrapped up by Ollie Murs. How you going? It's Tuesday breakfast. Too dry. FM forecast for today. We've got partly cloudy, 23 for Broken Hill, 24 for Menindee. Tomorrow, partly cloudy, 22. Thursday, partly cloudy and 23. 14 degrees at the moment with the weather brought to you by our sponsor, GT Loader Hire. 0438 812 513.
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Feeling just that little bit dry? 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

Marshmallow with Im and Beck and Usher, Too Much. Also, Gloria Estefan, Get On Your Feet, and Guy Sebastian with Linger. How you going? It's Tuesday breakfast. Too Dry FM. Today's forecast, partly cloudy, 23 for Broken Hill, 24 for Menindee, 14 right now. 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
1: Good morning, I'm Laura Devoy. The Finance Minister says debt will be lower, deficits smaller and the budget in a stronger position. Treasurer Jim Chalmers will tonight deliver his fifth budget. It's expected to include changes to negative gearing and the capital gains tax, cuts to the National Disability Insurance Scheme and a productivity package. The deficit is expected to be smaller than predicted in December. Finance Minister Katie Gallagher told the ABC it will be an ambitious but responsible budget.
2: I hope that people see all of the decisions we've taken about getting the budget in better shape. Debt will be lower, the deficits will be smaller, the budget will be in a stronger position, but also dealing with some of these really difficult challenges across the economy, including in housing.
1: The last 22 passengers on a cruise ship at the centre of a Hunter virus outbreak have disembarked. The group was scheduled to be flown to the Netherlands overnight. From there, they'll return to their home countries. The Australian government is repatriating four Aussies, one permanent resident and one New Zealand citizen. They'll be flown to Perth, where they will be quarantined for at least 3 weeks. Yesterday, Health Minister Mark Butler said none of the group was showing any symptoms of the virus. A young woman enslaved by ISIS for more than a decade has finally been freed but is unable to reunite with her family. The Yazidi woman was taken when she was just 9 years old. Her family subsequently moved to Australia. Now she's safe in a refugee camp in Iraq and her family is desperate to see her. But Yazidi community leader Sami Shibo told National Radio News the family cannot travel to the Middle East due to circumstances beyond their control.
3: Her family is extremely concerned and emotional. They have spent many years living with uncertainty, fear and pain, not knowing whether she was alive or dead.
1: US President Donald Trump says the ceasefire with Iran is on life support as the two sides failed to agree to terms to start talks on ending the war. He told reporters he was still aiming for complete victory. With no sign of any imminent agreement, oil prices have again risen. The BBC's Sarah Smith is in Washington.
4: There have been mixed messages from the Trump administration in the last few days, with senior officials declaring the military campaign in Iran was over. President Trump has contradicted that, saying in a TV interview that Iran was defeated, but that doesn't mean they're done. Iran wants an end to the US blockade of the Strait of Hormuz and the lifting of economic sanctions before beginning discussions about its stockpile of highly enriched uranium. But allowing Iranian ships free passage before discussing the country's nuclear program would eliminate a major point of leverage for Donald Trump.
1: A Christian charity will serve more than 12,000 meals as it celebrates International Nurses Day. The Rapid Relief Team, part of the Plymouth Brethren Christian Church, is hosting events for health workers at more than 30 hospitals across Australia. The organisation says International Nurses Day is about showing gratitude to nurses who work around the clock to care for people when they need it most. Turning to sport, Carlton coach Michael Voss has reportedly resigned. Voss has been under pressure for weeks, with the Blues having won just one game so far this year. Carlton is scheduled to play the Western Bulldogs on Saturday night. And Australian trap shooter Penny Smith has broken the world record at the World Cup in Kazakhstan. The 31-year-old scored 30 out of 30 to win the women's trap round.
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Hive Mind, also Dr. Hook with Sexy Eyes and Magic Dirt, Dirty Jeans. Good morning, 2Dry FM. Great to have you along. It's Tuesday Breakfast. 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Coming up, Genesis and the Black Eyed Peas. Here's Emma Louise with Monsoon.

0: Tom Grennan, Little Bit of Love, also the Black Eyed Peas, Where's the Love, and Genesis with That's All. Good morning, it's Tuesday breakfast on 2DriveHim. Hope you're travelling well. Let's have a look at the forecast. Today, partly cloudy, 23 for Broken Hill, 24 for Menindee. Tomorrow, partly cloudy and 22. Then Thursday, partly cloudy and 23. 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
0: 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Dochi, this is Girl. Get up.

Swift with Delicate. Also, Nicki Minaj, Starships, and Maroon 5, Misery. Good morning to Dry FM. Great to have you along for your Tuesday breakfast. Forecast for today, we've got partly cloudy, 23 for Broken Hill, 24 for Menindee, 15 right now. Let's hear from the Bel Air Lip Balms. This is Another World.

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1: Good morning, I'm Laura Devoy. The Federal Treasurer says there will be five major packages in tonight's budget. They focus on fuel security, cost of living and housing, productivity, tax reform and savings. Jim Chalmers says the budget will include more than the usual amount of savings and more than the usual amount of reform. He says it comes in the face of significant global economic uncertainty.
2: So the budget will be about helping people through this global oil shock at the same time as we reform our tax system and our economy for the future as well. Now, the developments in the Middle East are a reason to act more decisively and more urgently, not to kick the can down the road.
1: The federal government will today introduce legislation to Parliament which intends to help reduce gambling harm. The proposed reforms will include fewer gambling ads across various media, a ban on so-called pocket pokies, and improved financial counselling. But they've been criticised by advocates for not doing enough to address gambling. There are calls for more consideration of people and the environment when considering climate risks. Researchers from Adelaide University say governments are too focused on identifying and analysing climate risks, and there's not enough work being done to reduce the risk. Associate Professor Anya Kataba cited South Australia's harmful algal bloom as an example. She told National Radio News there's an undervaluation of social, ecological and health impacts of climate.
3: A lot of modelling focuses on economic losses, on financial losses, on infrastructure losses. So I think actually thinking about people and the communities is a key barrier to effective adaptation.
1: US President Donald Trump says the ceasefire with Iran is on life support. It comes after Washington rejected Tehran's latest proposal for talks to end the war.
4: The ceasefire is on massive life support, where the doctor walks in and says, "Sir, your loved one has approximately a 1% chance of living."
1: In the UK, the Cabinet will meet later this afternoon after dozens of MPs called on Prime Minister Keir Starmer to resign. Mr Starmer's popularity has plummeted in recent months, and there have been calls for him to stand down following a disastrous result for Labor in last week's local elections. At least four ministerial aides have quit, and more than 70 MPs are calling on him to step down immediately or set a timetable for his resignation. Mr Starmer insists he's still the right person for the job.
5: I have my doubters, and I know I need to prove them wrong, and I will.
1: The late Virginia Giuffre's book, Nobody's Girl, a memoir of surviving abuse and fighting for justice, has won the top prize at the British Book Awards. Published after her death last year, the book recounts abuse Ms. Giuffre allegedly suffered at the hands of Jeffrey Epstein and his associates. Ms. Giuffre also won the Freedom to Publish Prize alongside Sarah Wynne Williams. Her book, Careless People, a cautionary tale of power, greed and lost idealism, looks at Meta's approach to political influence, China and the well-being of teenagers. Meta has denied allegations made in the book. Turning to sport, Mitchell Starc's Delhi Capitals have defeated the Punjab Kings by 3 wickets in the Indian Premier League. The Kings batted first and scored 210. Starc took 2 wickets. Cooper Connolly hit 38 runs, while Marcus Stoinis managed just 1. Starc was not required to bat as the Capitals reached the target with 3 wickets and 1 over to spare.
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Hey, it's Tuesday, the 12th day of May, 2026. Yes, another day, another time you've got DJ Barry in the chair. Let's have a bow peek at the weather. Today in the Silver City, cloudy, top of 23, minimum of 13 for tonight. Tomorrow, Wednesday, cloudy, 21. And for Thursday, mostly cloudy, 22. We're currently on 18 degrees. And Menindee today, cloudy, top of 24, minimum of 13 for tonight. You're currently on 16 degrees. What's lined up for today? Around about 10 a.m, I'll give you some information about a meeting or drop-in session tomorrow in Menindee for the Murray-Darling Basin Authority. That's their review. So a bit of info around about 10 a.m. this morning for that. Then half 10, we've got our segment Revisit, and we're going back to revisit an album from 1982 and an Australian artist. So that's then. But for now, we've got the Cars.

AFL, and Michael Voss from the Carlton Football Club has resigned overnight. So, yep, we all thought it was a matter of time. And assistant coach Josh Fraser will fill in the role until they appoint someone else. So, yep, they're all going to be lining up, I'd say. And looks like Kenny Hinkley is in with a bit of a chance for the Tasmanian job as coach. So, to wait and see there, but I'm sure they'll be all putting their hand up for the Carlton coach. Or would you want to, eh? And another hiccup in the timing of a couple of games over the weekend in the AFL. One had an extra 1 minute and 6 seconds added. One had 51 seconds added. So, yep, and those timekeepers are going to have a unpaid holiday. So they need to sort that out. We're in the year 2026 and they can't get a bloody clock right. Struth. Local netball, and in tonight's games at the netball courts, they got the support of Lifeline with their How's Your Mate project happening there tonight. Mental health support. They've been through the AFL and the soccer associations, but now they're lending their support to netball. So that's the Are You OK round happening tonight at netball. And Outback Rugby League is kicking off this Sunday, the 17th. It's going to be played between Broken Hill, Menindi, Wilcannia and Mildura. They've got 8 rounds before they get into the final. So that's kicking off this Sunday. And that's the sport. And he's trained.